Chapter 1. The Tao that can be trodden is not the enduring and unchanging Tao. The name that can be named is not the enduring and unchanging name. Having no name, it is the originator of heaven and earth. Having a name, it is the mother of all things. Always without desire, we must be found. If its deep mystery, we would sound. But if desire always within us be, its outer fringe is all that we shall see. Under these two aspects, it is really the same, but as development takes place, it receives the different names. Together, we call them the mystery. Where the mystery is the deepest is the gate of all that is subtle and wonderful. Chapter 5. Heaven and earth do not act from any wish to be benevolent. They deal with all things as the dogs of grass are dealt with. The sages do not act from any wish to be benevolent. They deal with the people as the dogs of grass are dealt with. May not the space between heaven and earth be compared to a bellows? 'Tis emptied, yet it loses not its power. 'Tis moved again and sends forth air the more. Much speech to swift exhaustion lead we see. Your inner being guard and keep it free. Chapter 7. Heaven is long enduring and earth continues long. The reason why heaven and earth are able to endure and continue thus long is because they do not live of or for themselves. That

is how they are able to continue and endure. Therefore, the sage puts his own person last, and yet it is found in the foremost place. He treats his person as if it were foreign to him, and yet that person is preserved. Is it not because he has no personal and private ends that therefore such ends are realized? Chapter 8. The highest excellence is like that of water. The excellence of water appears in its benefiting all things and in its occupying, without striving, the low place which all men dislike. Hence its way is near to that of the Tao. The excellence of a residence is in the suitability of the place. That of the mind is in its profound stillness. That of associations is in their being with the virtuous. That of government is in its securing good order. That of the conduct of affairs is in its ability. And that of the initiation of any movement is in its timeliness. And when one with the highest excellence does not wrangle about his low position, no one finds fault with him.

Chapter 43. The softest thing in the world dashes against and overcomes the hardest. That which has no substantial existence enters where there is no crevice. I know hereby what advantage belongs to doing nothing with a purpose. There are few in the world who attain to the teaching without words, and the advantage arising from non-action. Chapter 44. Fame or life, which do you hold more dear? Life or wealth, to which would you adhere? Keep life and lose those other things. Keep them and lose your life. Which brings sorrow and pain more near? Thus we may see who cleaves to fame rejects what is more great. Who loves large stores gives up the rich estate. Who is content needs fear no shame. Who knows to stop incurs no blame. From danger free, living long shall he. Chapter 46. When the Tao prevails in the world, they send back their swift horses to draw the dung carts. When the Tao is disregarded in the world, the war horses breed in the border lands. There is no guilt greater than to sanction ambition, no calamity greater than to be discontented with one's lot, no fault greater than the wish to be getting. Therefore, the sufficiency of contentment is an enduring and unchanging sufficiency. Chapter 47. Without going outside his door, one understands all that takes place under the sky. Without looking out from his window, one sees the Tao of heaven. The further that one goes out from himself, the less he knows. Therefore, the sages derive their knowledge without traveling, gave the right names to things without seeing them, and accomplished their ends without any purpose of doing so. Chapter 48. He who devotes himself to learning seeks from day to day to increase his knowledge. He who devotes himself to the Tao seeks from day to day to diminish his doing. He diminishes it and again diminishes it, till he arrives at doing nothing on purpose. Having arrived at this point of non-action, there is nothing which he does not do. He who gets as his own all under heaven does so by giving himself no trouble with that as an end. If one takes trouble with that as an end, he will find nothing under heaven.

We now offer you some traditional Chinese music, which would have been heard by the sage Lao Tzu, whose writings are featured in the program.

Chapter 49. The sage has no mind of his own. He makes the mind of the people his mind. To those who are good to me, I am good. And to those who are not good to me, I am also good. And thus all get to be good. To those who are sincere with me, I am sincere. And to those who are not sincere with me, I am also sincere. And thus all get to be sincere. The sage has in the world an appearance of indecision and keeps his mind in a state of indifference to all. The people all keep their eyes and ears directed to him, and he deals with them as his children.

Chapter 57. A state may be ruled by measures of correction. Weapons of war may be used with cunning. But the kingdom is made one's own only by freedom from action and purpose. How do I know that this is so? By these facts. In the kingdom, the multiplication of prohibitive laws increases the poverty of the people. The more devices people use to add to their profit, the greater disorder there is in the state. The more cunning that people become, the more do strange contrivances appear. And the more display there is of legislation, the more thieves and robbers there are. Therefore, a sage has said, I will do nothing of purpose, and the people will be transformed of themselves. I will be fond of keeping still, and the people will, of themselves, become correct. I will take no trouble about it, and the people will, of themselves, become rich. I will manifest no ambition, and the people will, of themselves, attain to the primitive simplicity. Chapter 58. The government that seems the most unwise, oft goodness to the people best supplies. That which is meddling, touching everything, will work but ill, and disappointment bring. Misery, happiness is to be found by its side. Happiness, misery lurks beneath it. Who knows what either will come to in the end? Shall we then dispense with teachings? The method of teaching shall by a turn become distorted, and the good in it shall by a turn become evil. The delusion of the people on this point has indeed subsisted for a long time. Therefore, the sage is like a square which cuts no one with its angles, like a corner which injures no one with its sharpness. He is straightforward, but allows himself no license. He is bright, but does not dazzle.

We close the program with our last selection from the classic Taoist text, the Tao Te Ching.

Chapter 66. As the rivers and seas are able to receive the homage and tribute of all the valley streams, so their skill is in being lower than those streams. It is thus that they are the kings of them all. So it is that the sage, wishing to be above men, puts himself by his words below them, and wishing to be before them, places his person behind them. In this way, though he has his place above them, men do not feel his weight, nor, though he has his place before them, do they feel it an injury to them. Therefore, all in the world delight to exalt him, and do not weary of him. Because he does not strive, no one finds it possible to strive with him. Chapter 67. All the world says that, while my Tao is great, it yet appears to be inferior to other systems of teaching. Now, it is just its greatness that makes it seem to be inferior. If it were like any other philosophy, for long would its pettiness have been known. I have three precious things which I prize and hold fast. The first is gentleness, the second, economy, and the third is shrinking from taking precedence over others. With that gentleness, I can be bold. With that economy, I can be liberal. Shrinking from taking precedence over others, I can become a vessel of the highest honor. Nowadays, they give up gentleness and are all for being bold. Giving up economy, they are all for being liberal. Giving up the lowest place, and they seek only to be foremost, of which the end is death. Gentleness is sure to be victorious, even in battle, and firmly to maintain its ground. Heaven will save its possessor by his very gentleness protecting him. Chapter 72. When the people do not fear what they ought to fear, that which is their great dread will come upon them. Let them not thoughtlessly indulge themselves in their ordinary life. Let them not act as if weary of what that life depends on. It is by avoiding such indulgence that such weariness does not arise. Therefore, the sage knows these things of himself, but does not parade his knowledge. He loves, but does not appear to set a value on himself. And thus he puts the latter alternative away, and makes choice of the former. Chapter 81. Sincere words are not fine. Fine words are not sincere.
those who are skilled in the Tao do not dispute about it. The argumentative are not skilled in the Tao. Those who know are not extensively learned. The extensively learned do not know the Tao. The sage does not accumulate for himself. The more that he expends for others, the more does he possess of his own. The more that he gives to others, the more does he have himself. With all the sharpness of the way of heaven, it injures not. With all the doing in the way of the sage, he does not strive.

That brings us to the end of this edition of Moments of Oneness. We will be back tomorrow at the same time and hope you will join us for another enlightening collection from a different religion.

Om Sri Sai Ram, humble pranams at the lotus feet of Bhagwan Baba. 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Greetings to all our listeners on this 28th day of July, 2026. 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
1: 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Bhagwan Baba,
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Let us now listen to the Divine Discourse delivered during the 55th birthday celebrations in Prashanthi Nilayam on the 23rd of November 1980.

0: He has manifested himself here before you. Such bliss and happiness which you cannot get, which you cannot buy even by spending a considerable amount of wealth. Such bliss and happiness which you cannot receive by making many pilgrimages. Such bliss and happiness which cannot be come your way with a large amount of education. Such bliss and happiness which you cannot see even if you hold your breath and your life. That bliss and happiness without the expenditure of one penny, without a little trouble on your part, if only you can spend a little time with controlling your mind in the presence of Sai, that bliss and happiness you can have. What else can I tell you? Receive that bliss and happiness by spending a little time with a controlled mind in the presence of Sai.
1: Ye gunambu ganinchi

with the decoration of the moon causing infinite beauty, and with plaited hair, long plaits, with the third eye which is glorious, with the black neck like the blackberry, and with decoration on his hands, with precious stones all over his body, golden color of the body,

Sai Ram. You just heard the Divine Discourse delivered by Bhagwan Sri Satya Sai Baba during the 55th birthday celebrations in Prashanthi Nilayam on the 23rd of November 1980. Bhagwan Baba said that there is not a slightest trace of self-interest in him. Whatever he does, whatever paths he pursues, everything is intended for the happiness of all, for the good of all, and for the improvement of all. Not a single action of his is undertaken for the satisfaction of his own personal desires. Desire is something alien to him. All his wishes are only to promote the welfare of the world. Samasta loka sukino bhavanta. May all the worlds be happy is the only objective of Sai. Thank you and Sai Ram.

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0: Dear listeners, Sai Ram from Prashanthinilam, the most happening place on the planet. And we are here. Today is April 20th, 2023. Yet another beautiful Thursday, but it is a Thursday leading on to Bhagwan's Aradhana Day, April 24th. And it's very interesting. In the last few sessions, I have been sharing with you some of these stories and reflections that Mr. Ramon Rouser has penned in his book, The Divine Call and the Divine Mission. And today, when I opened the chapter that I was to share with you, which is going in the serial order of what Sir has written, it's really Bhagwan's design that what I read today in his book is so apt for Aradhana Day. We are all here preparing to observe that day with all our heart, mind and soul, with our sincerity and our purity. I didn't really prepare anything specially for today. I just opened this book and the chapter which I was to take today, by Bhagwan's grace, talks about the eternal presence of Bhagwan. And in these little ways, Swami is showing us, I have not gone anywhere. I have gone everywhere. I am there everywhere. I was always there everywhere. You have to only look around. As Ramon sir says in this book, the greatest thing that has happened to each one of us is Bhagwan entering our lives. We don't know because whether it was because of the merit earned in thousands of our past lives or it is just His pure grace. But having earned this opportunity, we have to mold ourselves to be worthy of this greatest good fortune. Since Bhagwan has chosen to enter into our lives, He will also surely help us at every step in our lives if we anchor ourselves to Him. Life with Bhagwan is an endless hope, but life without Him is an hopeless end. And life does not mean living with the physical form of Bhagwan. When we say life with Bhagwan, it is the eternal, it is the inspiring, eternal, ever-present, ever-effulgent, ever-pervading presence of Bhagwan. And it is for this reason Bhagwan would often tell, I am in you, above you, behind you, around you. After Bhagwan left His physical form in 2011, so many devotees went through a very devastating trauma of their lives. One of the staff members of the Vrindavan campus of Bhagwan's university had a very unique experience. When he got the message that Bhagwan has left His physical form, he was so distraught. He was inconsolably crying. And early in the morning at 5 a.m., he was telling Swami, Swami, we have all become orphans now. Swami used to actually tell us, don't ever call yourself as an orphan, as an anath, because there is nobody who is truly anath. Swami says, because all of you have Bhagwan as your Natha, as your Lord for you. If there is anyone in this universe who is truly an anath, who truly has no one, then it is God. God has no one to look after Him, but you have God to look after all of you. So he was praying in this manner, 5:30 in the morning, saying, Swami, we have all become orphans. How could you leave us? And we are just absolutely clueless about what should we do in our lives. Whom and how can we hold on to you? We cannot live without seeing you. And all that was going on, and his sister, who was asleep in her home at Chennai, gets a dream. So she is in her brother's home at Whitefield. In the dream, she is seeing that she is in her brother's home at Whitefield. And she is also equally distraught. And she is praying, Swami, how could you leave us? Why have you left us? How do we live now without you? And in the dream, she sees that Bhagwan manifests in that home, and Swami comes up to her and Swami says, "Where have I gone? I am there with you. Why do you think I am gone? Where have I gone?" And she says, "No, Swami, but you have left, no, Swami." And Swami says, "Hey, take namaskar. Here, touch my feet, I am there." Swami persuades her, take namaskar. And as she took namaskar of Bhagwan in the dream, Swami blessed her by placing on her akshatas, the sanctified yellow rice grains on her. And she got up, and to her utter astonishment, when she woke up, she saw her whole bed full of sanctified yellow rice grains, full of akshatas. "I am with you. You may forget me, but I will never forget you. I am with you. When I say, where have I gone? I am there with you. I am there at every step of the way with you. You only have to feel for me. You only have to call for me. You only have to know that I am there with you." Let me share with you something which a devotee shared just 3-4 days ago with me. So this devotee had to go to US because her daughter was getting her graduation. She was completing her MBA and she wanted her mom to be there for that landmark occasion of her life. And even though the mother was not so keen to go because her health was not great, but the daughter insisted that, "Mom, you have to come. I really want you to be there. This is such an important day in my life. I always dreamt of getting this degree." And in fact, she went to the US to do this degree, and so he wanted the mom to be there. So finally the mom decided to go, and the tickets were done in a very short time, and her husband had done the tickets in premium economy so that she'll be comfortable and the journey is not too intimidating for her because her health really needed a lot of care. And it's a very long flight from India to the US, so on the way she had to change her flight in Frankfurt. Before she started on the journey, because I know her, she had called me, and she's a close family friend, so she was expressing her apprehensions about this trip, and I just told, "Bhagwan is with you, why do you worry? As you get into the plane, hold Bhagwan's hand, hold it tight, let him be with you, don't worry." And she said, "Yes, I know Swami is with me. It's only because of him what I am today, that every moment he has been with me, and I know he will be with me." And so with that confidence and with that faith and trust and the strength that Swami gave, she got into the plane, and the first half of the journey went on. It was okay. And then after Frankfurt, she had to change the plane, and now she was in the flight for the last lap of our journey. And to her surprise and perhaps a little discomfort, next to her came and sat a big man, a 6-footer and bulky person, and he was a German. And so this mother was a little uncomfortable, and she started telling, "Swami, you put me here, you know, and I've got this last row in the premium economy and I don't have enough leg space, and then now there is this person coming and I don't know what is happening, but Swami, you are with me. I know you are with me and you will take care." And she just accepted and let it be. And after some time, she started massaging her legs because, you know, this long journey, her legs had become numb. And this person who was sitting next to her was very nice, and he was a gentleman, and he saw that she was not feeling good, and he was very kind, and he said, "You know, why don't you take a walk in the air, because, you know, it will help in the circulation. I see that you are not so good, you are not keeping well." And he was very courteous and very concerned, so she followed his advice, and, you know, she tried to relax her legs, and after some time she came back, and after that, you know, she was getting a little comfortable with this person, and they started talking, and So this person asked, where are you from? And she said, I'm from Bangalore. And this person said, okay, I come to India, not so much, but when I come, it's generally short trips. But whenever I come, there's one place that I always go, and that is the ashram of Sri Ramana Maharshi, Tiruvannamalai. And that was something very interesting for her to hear. She never expected to hear that from him. And he didn't look like that, but he had so much of spiritual underpinning in his heart. And so then it became a comfortable conversation. They started talking about God and philosophy and meditation and pranayama and the teachings of Ramana Maharshi and Indian culture and everything. And so it was a very comfortable space for both of them to interact, and it was going very fine. And at some point, this man, who was so happy that, you know, he found someone with whom he could talk about all these things, and he suddenly asked her, tell me one thing, how is it that every person in India has a philosophical bent of mind? I have interacted with so many people from India, no matter what they wear, what they eat, and where are they from. But all of them have this underlining spiritual, philosophical perspective in them. How does this happen? And she didn't have any answer. She said, I don't know. Maybe it is there in the blood. It is there in this land. It is there in everybody's genes. You know, it's years and years of heritage that is seeped in the nerves and the soil and air of India. And then that person asked, tell me, how are you like this? You know, what is your story? Who made you like this? And this lady says, you want me to tell you about him, or do you want me to show you the one who made me who I am? And he said, show me. And so this mother picked up her phone and showed the picture of Bhagwan Sri Sathya Sai Baba. And the moment this German saw Bhagwan's picture, something happened within him. Some dam broke within him, and he started crying. He was crying and crying. He was crying like a baby. And now this mother started becoming very uncomfortable, because it is very unusual and to see a bulky, sturdy, strong person like him just breaking down like a child. And he just started crying. He said, you know, I had seen his picture many years ago, 10, 12 years ago. And after that, you know, I had missed him. And after so many years, he has come back to me through you. And I don't know how to thank you. I don't know. When I look at him, I feel he's calling me. I can't tell you how lucky I am today that you told me about him. I just feel that he's beckoning me. And today, I think this is the best flight I've ever had in my life, to have this conversation with you and then to see the picture of Sai Baba. Can I go and see him? Can I go to the ashram? She said, yes, you can come. You can come to the ashram. And can you help me? She said, yeah, I will do whatever I can. You're most welcome to come and experience the presence of Bhagwan. And he kept thanking her, kept thanking her. Thank you for showing me Bhagwan. Thank you for taking me back to where I belong. And after that, this person was so caring and so concerned about this mother. He waited to help her with everything in the airport. As the flight landed, he was there to support her. As they picked up the luggage and as they stepped out of the exit of the airport, as she waited for her daughter to come and pick her up, till she got into the car, this person was there helping her with every step. It was almost like she had become Swami, and this person felt he was serving Swami, he was serving Bhagwan. And with that much love and care, he looked after this mother. And this mother later told me how foolish I was, you know, for those few moments I complained to Swami. But he never fails me. He never forgets to safeguard me. He never misses the opportunity to let me know that I am there, whether you remember me or not. Once you told me, Swami, I am in your hands. Once you held my hand, I am there lifting you, carrying you, because I am in you, with you, around you, above you, below you.
1: If you want to be dear friends of Bhagavan, conduct yourself.
2: I am with you.
1: I am with you.
2: In you. Around you. Behind you.
1: Bhagavan promises, declares that Bhagavan is in you, with you, around you.
2: If you have that
1: determination, feeling,
2: I am not separate from you.
1: Bhagavan is not separate from you.
2: I and you are one.
1: Bhagavan says, I and you are one.
0: I am with you, in you, around you, above you, below you, I and you are one. Those are the words of Bhagavan that should ever reverberate in our minds, in our hearts, in our souls, in our consciousness. And never ever we should feel that we are alone, never ever we should feel that we are orphaned, never ever we should feel that we are helpless, never ever we should feel that we are lonely, never ever we should feel that we are without support, without succor, because there is someone whom, if you once say, Swami, I belong to you, Swami says, you are my responsibility. But yes, there could be tests. As Swami says, test is my taste. He tests us so that the best may come out of us, and so that we may be promoted to a higher class, Ramon sir says in his book. So tests are not unusual once Bhagavan is there in your life. But sir writes in his book, but Swami does not set a test which is beyond our capacity and reach. He is the question setter. He is the evaluator. And he is a very compassionate examiner who knows the capacity of the students in and out, through and through. There was a time in Mandir during 1996 when Bhagavan delivered a series of talks for many months. In fact, it was a golden period, the first semester of 1996 for the students, from June onwards. So June, July, August, September, 4-5 months, Bhagavan gave a divine discourse every single day, and there was an opportunity for a student to speak in front of Bhagavan every day. So it was bonanza of discourses in that year. And one day during these discourse sessions, there was a student of Bhagavan who was working in the university, and he was also a speaker, and he was staying with Bhagavan in the Purnachandra auditorium where Bhagavan used to stay then. So one day when he just returned from the campus after his classes, he went to the auditorium and he saw that Bhagavan was pacing up and down the corridor in the residence, and as if, you know, there was some issue. He looked like, you know, he was thinking something very deeply. And the moment this brother went in, Swami looked at him and said, you have come. Okay, good. See, there is nobody to speak today before the discourse. So, and the boy got little tensed because, you know, he thought, oh my God, is Swami going to ask me to speak today? And Swami continued, see, today, Gandikota Subbarao, he said he cannot speak today because his throat is sore. And I asked G.V., Professor Venkatraman, but he is also not keeping well. And S.V. Giri, the Vice Chancellor, he has a meeting, so he will come late. So what to do? So you do one thing, you come and speak. And Swami just told this and stepped out of the door to give darshan. And this boy looked at Bhagavan with a blank face because he said, oh my God, how am I going to do this? And there was not even an opportunity for him to even say anything. Swami, just give me at least 5 minutes because I've just come back from college and I really do not know what I'm going to do. He thought this was a sure shot recipe for disaster. He thought, you know, I cannot stand in front of thousands of people like that with the mind completely blank. But Swami simply just walked out, said, you come and speak. And this brother thought, oh my God, what do I do now? So he just went into the room and, you know, like a madman, he just freshened up, he just combed his hair and he rushed out because Swami is already out. And, you know, in no time the session is going to start. He had hardly the time to actually go to the Kulwant Hall, forget preparing for the speech. In fact, by the time he reached the Kulvanthal Vedam has started in those days. The moment Bhagwan started from the Punish Auditorium, the Vedam would start, and so he dashed like a deer, and he somehow managed to come to South Prashanti. And in fact, to make matters worse, you know, suddenly somebody rushing like that, the Sevadal stopped him, and they were doing their duty, and he had to explain, tell them, no, I'm speaking today, please allow me. And so that's how, you know, he came. All this was happening, and now Bhagwan has already come to the stage, and Swami has sat on the throne, and now the MC has got up to announce the speaker of the day, and even the MC does not know who he has to announce. And from the corner of his eyes, he sees that this boy is coming in, and he gets an indication from Bhagwan. And so after he stands up on the podium, that's when he realizes, okay, this person is the speaker. And so he says that, loving Sai Ram to everyone, and I offer my salutations at Bhagwan's Dhruva Sweet. And today the speaker of the day is so and so. And somehow he manages the situation and he introduces the speaker. And this brother who has just come there huffing and puffing, he just has a minute or two to take 2-3 deep breaths. And then he goes, his name is already announced, and he has to give his talk. And that's it. He rises after taking namaskar from Bhagwan, and he gives his talk. Till this day, he says, I don't know what I spoke. I have no idea what was coming out of my mouth, because I was absolutely blank. With absolutely abysmal preparation, I stood there on the podium. So I have no clue what I did on that day. And that evening, after everything was over, this boy went to Bhagwan and he said, Swami, why did you give me such a rude shock? You didn't even give me enough time to open my diary to see what I can narrate, what can I speak, Swami. I don't know what I did. I have no idea how to deal with situations like this. And Swami said, do you think I would ask you to do something for which you have no ability? I would never ask you to do something which you are not capable of. This is an occasion for you to believe that Swami will definitely come to save you. Why do you even doubt His presence, His assurance, His grace, when you love and place your faith in Swami, even when you do not have the time and energy to call on Swami, you will see that Swami will still be there with you. He will protect you, even if you forget to call Him. And I gave you this experience just for you to remember this, that no matter what the situation may be, if you are put into that situation, you indeed have the ability to come out of it, because your love and your faith in Swami will sail you through. Even if you don't call on Swami, Swami will ensure that you remain afloat and you come out of the challenge victoriously. That is the grace of Bhagwan. That is the way God tests, but at the same time, that's how sweet His tests are. Every test of Bhagwan is only a testimony of His love, isn't it? Ramon Rao sir says, I used to be a tough evaluator when I joined the Sri Sathya Sai Junior College in 1979. And apparently that information about His tough evaluation reached Bhagwan. And Swami sent a message to him through the principal, tell him that he should not be over strict. Students will get discouraged if they don't get what is their due. A good examiner should encourage and enthuse the students to give their best. So don't be too strict in correcting their answers. Encourage them, enthuse them, so that they rise up to perform to the best of their ability. And Ramon sir writes in his book how Bhagwan in His infinite compassion always awards grace marks for passing the tests that He sets for us, isn't it? Bhagwan says, my grace is in proportion to your effort, to your exertion, to the sincerity of your hard work. Bhagwan's grace belongs to those who face the stress and strain and give their best despite the worst ordeal and challenges that they face. And we have seen this time and again. For the students who were with Bhagwan, for the devotees who were with Bhagwan, for those who had the physical proximity of Bhagwan, after he left his physical form, there was this challenge of perpetuating the mission of Bhagwan, the legacy of Bhagwan in his physical absence. And the Mahasamadhi of Bhagwan shook the people to their roots, shocked them beyond measure. In fact, when that event happened, some of the alumni of Bhagwan's institutions approached Ramon Rao sir because they were all his students and they sought his guidance. They sought advice from him about how they should deal with this situation. And sir prayed to Bhagwan fervently and he received a message from his inner sai, from the Bhagwan within him. And he penned a few words to all the students who needed guidance from him. And in his book, he writes what he had communicated to all the students, the message that he got from Bhagwan as he contemplated, prayed and meditated on him for his students. He wrote to them, "Dear students of Sai, you embody Bhagwan's hopes, aspirations and dreams. Not only that, you also embody the hopes and dreams of your teachers. As often told by Bhagwan to teachers, the students whom I have given you to your care are the Prema Putras. They are your children born out of love, whereas your children come out of your flesh and blood are your Kama Putras. These students whom I have given you are your children born out of pure love. We teachers measure our success and glory in terms of the accomplishments of our students. You are verily the index of our achievements and failures. A great responsibility is fastened on the students of Sai, because Bhagwan himself has said, to whomever much is given, much is expected. And Bhagwan bestowed most of his time and attention on you students with great hope and expectations. The students deserve the appellation messengers of Sai when your lives become his message. There was a year when Bhagwan launched the Grama Seva project and all the students were in Mandir and message came from Bhagwan that the students should assemble in the Mandir prayer hall. And Bhagwan gave a short discourse where he narrated an incident about a mother living in a village who committed suicide along with her children because she was unable to feed them. And that is what made Bhagwan resolve to start the Grama Seva program, in which his students would be the main participants, where they would go to every village and talk to the village folk and give them prasadam, give them clothes, give them Bhagwan's love in so many ways. And on that day, with a choked voice and tearful eyes, Bhagwan had said, "My students will carry on my work. My students are doing my work in the Central Trust, in the Book Trust and in so many institutions. I wish to hand over all my work to my students and they will carry on my mission." So Ramon Rao sir wrote to the students, "This is the supreme confidence and trust that Bhagwan has in his students. Unity is strength. There is an imperative need for the alumni of Sai to organize themselves under a single banner. The toughest task will be keeping this brotherhood of the alumni intact, just like the disciples of Jesus propagated the presence of Christ, and that gave strength and succor and solace to generations of those who were faithful and instigated and instilled faith in millions. The alumni have to pray for strength to be able to remain calm. We all have to evolve ourselves spiritually to manage to work in the physical absence of the avatar. Even the great Arjuna himself flinched when Krishna left the physical body. Arjuna became absolutely powerless. In fact, after Krishna left, Krishna had given Arjuna the task of taking the ladies of the kingdom and transporting them to a safe place. And Arjuna could not do even that simple task because he could not fight the hunters and miscreants who attacked him when he was taking these ladies through the forest. Arjuna, the great warrior of the Mahabharata, could not even fight few bandits, because without Krishna he just felt that everything is gone, because he identified Krishna with his physical form. He thought if Krishna's body is not there, Krishna is not there, and that's why he felt powerless. And that is the mistake that we should not be doing. This is what Ramon Rao sir wrote to the students. We have to be spiritually and mentally strong to face the enormous challenges of perpetuating the mission and the legacy of Bhagwan in his physical absence. We have to train ourselves to face the greatest challenge of our lives. This was the inspiring words of Ramon Rao sir. And he says, the words of Bhagwan that Swami gave to Charles Penn in his meditation about his mission are words which should ring in the ears of every student and every devotee. Swami says, your mission has begun. Each one of you has a unique part to play in this lifetime. My mission has reached that point in time where each one of you has work to do. This planet has a purpose in the great galaxy in which it is held. The purpose is now unfolding in front of your eyes. To successfully perform your part, be always centered upon me. You are my instruments, from whom my love will pour. Be always aware that the moment you let go your ego, my work will cease. If you don't let go your ego, be always aware that the moment you let your ego descend upon you, then my work will cease. When you have overcome your negative mindfulness, you will again become my source. The multiplication of my love will be felt throughout the world. I have prepared you for this work over many incarnations. I have drawn you to me. As each one of you perform your silent work, I will embrace you to my heart, and henceforth, I will embrace your soul. You shall be lifted up, and your eyes will reveal my presence within. Your example will be that of angels. Your joy is my joy. Those are the powerful words of Bhagwan, which came to us through the meditation of Charles Penn. But these are words penned for each one of us to derive inspiration and make our lives the mission and message of Bhagwan. Once Bhagwan happened to come in his car to the Hillview Stadium, and after completing a round, Swami's car came to a halt just near the rear entrance of the hostel. So with anticipation, so many students were waiting to see if Swami's car would turn and take the route into the hostel. But strangely, Swami's car just waited there. Everyone was wondering, what is Swami doing there, because there was no one there. But after that brief halt, as everyone expected, Swami would come in, but to their disappointment, Swami's car turned away, and no one had any clue about why Swami had come. He didn't speak to anyone, he didn't do anything, and why did he come and just stay for some time in the rear side of the hostel? That was a mystery. In the afternoon, Swami inquired about a particular boy in the hostel. So the warden started summoning boys to where Bhagwan was, and none of them was the student that Swami was looking for. And then Swami said, no, that boy is a student at the music college. So there was a music college boy sitting right next there. So the warden told the student to go up to Bhagwan. And the moment that boy got up, Swami's face lit up, and Swami beckoned this boy to come in the front. And everyone has wondered, because I think, what is so special about this boy? Why is Swami searching for this boy? In fact, he's been asking for him, and he's been giving so many clues to identify this boy, and finally Swami found him. And what Swami said to that boy was something that no one had any anticipation about. Swami told the boy, see, today morning, weren't you sitting near the window of your room with a bad headache? And you thought how nice it would be if Swami were to come right here, isn't it? But you did not lift your head to look outside the window. I was right there, outside the hostel, looking at you. You prayed for me. You wished that I should be there, and I was there. But you didn't lift. You're still looking down. What do I do? And Swami blessed that boy profusely, even as he gave all of us such a powerful message. even when we call out to God and God is there having responded to our prayers. But if we don't lift ourselves, if we don't look up, if we don't shake that depression, if we don't shake that negativity, we will not be able to feel the presence. Only when we look up will we know that He is there, and He is there to bless us, He is there to hold us, He is there to uplift us. But we have to look up. We cannot be depressed. We cannot be feeling low. We cannot feel that there is no one. Once a student asked Bhagwan, "Swami, what is the most endearing quality that you would like to see in us, in all your students?" And Bhagwan gazed into his eyes and Swami said, "Gratitude. If you make mistakes in life, Bhagwan is your guru. He will still protect you from your karmas. But if you fail to reflect gratitude in your life, then you have no savior," Swami said. "You have to pay gratitude to your parents, to the society, to divinity." And such a powerful message. Even as we now prepare ourselves for the Aradhana day, how many things in our life we are grateful for to Bhagwan. And this is the day when we should not miss to tell Bhagwan how thankful we are for everything that He has done for us, continues to do for us, and we know will ever do, no matter what and in which situation we are in. As Sir says, the biggest thing to have happened to our lives is He has entered our lives. And the biggest thing that we should do in our lives for Him is to express our gratitude. Think of Him and thank Him every second for everything that He means to us, that He has done for us, and that He relentlessly has been doing and will continue to do for us. During the 2005 convocation drama, Swami would make visits to watch the practice sessions, and he would take personal interest in the play, in the story, in the makeup. We have mentioned earlier how Bhagwan would be very involved in the dramas that the students presented. There was one student who was playing the role of a director in a construction company where the chief architect resigns just before the launch of a key project. So there was a scene where this boy had to exhibit considerable anger on his resignation, and it was one such afternoon when Bhagwan had come to watch the practice, and this boy did not do his role very well. He thought, you know, maybe he should not speak too loudly in front of Bhagwan, even though it was a drama and he was supposed to do his role well. So when he returned to the mandir, the Swami called him inside and Swami gave him a feedback saying that, you know, you should show more commitment to your role. You have to do your role well, whatever the role demands you should do. And then Bhagwan asked him, "Okay, tell me, what is my role in this drama?" And the boy said, "Swami, you are the divine director. You are the divine director not only for this drama, but the drama of this entire universe, Swami. What a question, Swami." And then Swami said, "Kadu Bangaru, nenu director kadu, nenu script rachayita. I am not the director, I am the script writer. He is the one who has scripted everything. He is the one who is all. He is the script writer, the protagonist, the director, the artist. He is everything. He is that sutradhari." Swami said, "All I need from you is commitment to your role. You can ask for clarity on your roles, but once that is provided, you need to be committed to your role and do it with absolute sincerity, integrity and character." And that is what Bhagwan expects from all of us. Even as He has scripted everything of our lives, He wants us to play the role that He has given us to the best that we can, knowing that He is always there, knowing that He is just waiting for us to look up to Him and be lifted by Him, knowing that if we accept everything that He has given, He will fill us with pleasant surprises. He will fill us with grace that we would have never imagined. Only thing we need to cultivate is one quality, in an interview when a devotee asked Swami, Swami, how can we make the best use of the avatar? Swami did not say anything immediately. Swami walked away. But on his way back, when he was distributing vibhuti, he looked deep into this person's eyes, stuffed a handful of vibhuti packets in his palm, and Swami said, love, God is love, live in love. That is all that avatar expects from all of us. And what is love? Love is that which is fearless. Love is that which is changeless. And love is that which is selfless, which is unconditional, which no matter what place, what time, what position, doesn't change, and which is fearless because it is always on the path of truth. Swami says, ahamkar is aham plus akar. When your ego gets a body, that is ahamkar. And where there is ego, there God goes, love goes. To be able to love, we should be able to shed our ego. We should be able to shed our attachment to our body. To be able to love, we should be able to rise above attachments and experience what is selflessness in its truest sense. That is the love that Bhagwan lived all his life. And as we prepare for Aradhana Day, let us pray that we cultivate that kind of love that Bhagwan has poured into our lives. A love that has no reservation, a love that has no condition, a love that has no selfishness, a love that always seeks the happiness of his beloved. And the beloved is one who is nothing but the colossus and the concretization of cosmic consciousness in one beautiful form, in one avatar of love, in one delectable frame, which we called and know and love as Bhagwan Shri Sathya Sai Baba. Let's make use of the Aradhana Day to begin a new chapter in our lives. Let our mission begin this Aradhana Day. We'll continue this series, Beacons of Prashant Nilayam, as we reflect on what Ramon Sir has written in his book, Divine Call and the Divine Mission. And also use this series to reflect on how we can play the role that he has asked us to play to his satisfaction. Thank you so much. Sai Ram.
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1: 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Therefore, one has to lead life in rendering service for others. This is the sacred feeling.
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Messiah. You are Jesus. 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
2: Om Sri Sai Ram. 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Dear Swami, we are endlessly grateful to you for this most precious opportunity to perform in your Divine Presence today.

Oi, oi, oi, oi, oi, oi, oi, oi, oi, oi, oi, oi, oi, oi, oi, oi, oi, oi, oi, oi, oi, oi, oi, oi, oi, oi, oi, oi, oi, oi, oi, oi, oi, oi, oi, oi, oi, oi, oi, oi, oi, oi, oi, oi, oi, oi, oi, oi, oi, oi, 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

We offer our most humble salutations at the divine lotus feet of our beloved Bhagwan, Sri Satya Sai Baba. Respected elders, dear brothers and sisters, Sai Ram to all of you. The magnificent and baffling universe in which we live reflects the glory as well as the mystery of God. When God descends on earth as the avatar, the same divine glory and mystery are embodied in the human form. Once, a close devotee asked, "Swami, how can we understand you?" "Whoever asked you to understand me?" replied Bhagwan, and added, "Don't try to understand me. Experience and enjoy. None can understand my mystery. Experience in your heart the fundamental power which motivates the miracles. Not just miracles, but every one of my acts. It is my compassion. The ocean has limits, but my compassion does not. As revealed by Swami Himself, compassion is the key to the personality of the avatar. His life is indeed a perennial cascade of selfless love and compassion. It is all-conquering. It makes no difference of status, caste, creed, religion, or nationality. In fact, it encompasses all beings. Swami, may we, the devotees from Region 94, Middle East and Gulf, humbly offer at the Divine Lotus Feet the program titled Sarva Devata Atita Swarupa Karuna Sagara Sai. Taking references from the holy book Tapovanam, the program comprises of few familiar bhajans, some of which have been translated into the regional Arabic language, highlighting the compassionate Bhagwan taking all forms, representing the Sarvadharma principle. We commence the program with Omkar and a short recitation from the Holy Quran.

old saint by the name of Swami Amritananda, who was a disciple of the famous saint Sri Ramana Maharishi, wanted to have a darshan of Bhagwan Baba. Bhagwan drew close to him and told Swami Amritananda about the Ganapati Homam. Swami Amritananda performed the Ganapati Homam at a tender age of 7 years, continuously for a period of 45 days. As he made the oblations, he recited a sacred mantra containing the Bija Aksharas, Om, Shreem, Hreem, Kleem, Klaum, Gam, at the rate of 1,000 times a day. Bhagwan told him that the scriptures never go wrong, and it was only because of the result of the recitation of the mantra and offerings made at the age of 7 that Swami Amritananda came into Swami's presence at an advanced age, and that he shall receive the benefit of that homam right then. Bhagwan then explained the significance of the yajna as described in the holy scriptures and said, the elephant-headed Lord Mahaganapati emerges out of the Homaguntam resplendent in his golden complexion and gives divine darshan and blessings to such a devotee. Swami is eternal. That is why he rewarded Amritananda Swami with the direct vision of Lord Ganesha as ordained in the scriptures after 78 years.

Sai is Sarvadevata Adhita Swarupa. He transcends all forms of Godhead. Swami has demonstrated this declaration by manifesting himself as the many Godheads on different occasions as adored by each. He assumed the form of Ganesha and gave Vigneshwara Darshan to an ardent devotee. An 85-year-old

Our most beloved Swami is ever present in all of creation. He is within each one of us and around us at all times and all places. When we have the Lord with us, where is the reason for fear? Has He not asserted, "Why fear when I am here? I shall guide you and guard you. If I do not save my children, who else will?"

0: Swami, our Divine Mother and Father, showers only love and care. 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
0: To this, Mother Ishwarama responded,
2: "O son, if you must leave us and go to your devotees, stay here in Puttaparthi. 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
0: True to the saying that heaven lies at the feet of the mother, little Satya, who is the personification of an ideal son, obeyed his mother and never left Puttaparthi.

An elderly Japanese scientist, Professor Hayakawa, saw a picture of Swami at one of his friend's house in Hyderabad and was drawn to it at once. They went for Swami's darshan, who was in Hyderabad at the time, and Swami blessed them with an interview. During the interview, the omniscient Lord revealed a secret to Professor Hayakawa, which helped him realize that all divine forms are one. The following conveys the Lord's divine play. Bhagwan, having once materialized a heart, asked the professor, "Do you know what this is?" Professor replied, "A human heart." Bhagwan asked, "Do you know to whom did it belong?" Professor was looking clueless. Bhagwan revealed, "This is your own heart, my dear, at the time of your birth." The professor was stunned. Bhagwan said, "As soon as you were born, you stopped breathing. Your father was a devout person. He prayed to me to bring you back to life. I mended your heart and restored you back to life." The professor later realized that it was Lord Buddha that his father prayed to. No one else except the professor's parents knew this secret incident.

Once a Roman Catholic couple came to Prashanti Nilayam for Bhagwan's divine darshan. They felt powerful spiritual waves being radiated to them. The man was overwhelmed by Baba's eyes full of kindness and heart replete with love. He was convinced that Jesus himself had come to earth in the form of Bhagwan Sri Satya Sai Baba and told his wife as much. However, his wife did not react favorably, saying that it was not proper for her husband to portray this Hindu as Jesus Christ. During their visit, Bhagwan invited them for an interview. The man was in great exhilaration. He sought Swami's permission to take a photograph, to which Swami readily agreed. Upon their return back to their country, they developed and printed the photos. He was astonished when he saw the printed photos. The man was in ecstasy and showed the developed photos to his wife. His wife, who was praying at the altar of Jesus in the shrine of their home, was very eager to know the miracle her husband was talking about. The man recalled their experience of taking photographs of Bhagwan Sri Satya Sai Baba in the interview room during their visit to Puttaparthi. After getting them developed, they actually found the pictures to be that of Lord Jesus Christ and not Bhagwan Sri Satya Sai Baba. They were astonished by this divine miracle. The woman, who was feeling extremely sorry, went down on her knees in front of Swami's photo and profusely apologized. "Oh Swami, please forgive me, for I did not recognize that it was my Jesus who was physically present in front of me in your form."

Professor Bashiruddin, a devout Muslim, visited Bhagwan Sri Satya Sai Baba. Bhagwan materialized and presented to him a locket on which was inscribed Allah in Arabic, Sarvantrayami in Sanskrit, and Omnipresent in English. They all mean the same. In another instance, some Arab visitors once met Baba in Prashanti Nilaya. It was the sacred day of Bakrid. Swami blessed them with an interview. During the interview, he raised his open palm. The visitors saw in it a vision of thousands of devout Muslims praying on their knees before the Holy Kaaba in Saudi Arabia at that very moment.

Swami, how can we ever thank you enough for all that you have showered upon us? We are eternally grateful for the wonderful opportunities such as this pilgrimage to your divine abode and all the grace and blessings you have bestowed upon us. We can only say from the bottom of our hearts, we thank you, Swami, and we love you, Swami.

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Om Shri Sai Ram. I offer my most reverential pranams at the divine lotus feet of our beloved Bhagwan Shri Satya Sai Baba. Respected dignitaries, revered elders, and my dear brothers and sisters, a loving Sai Ram to one and all. I welcome all of you to the evening proceedings of the third and concluding day of this year's summer course in Bharatiya culture and spirituality, conducted by the Center for Sri Satya Sai Studies of the Sri Satya Sai Institute of Higher Learning. In a divine discourse here at Prashanti Nilayam in May 2008, Bhagwan said, and I quote, "You're not one person, but three. The one you think you are, the one others think you are, and the one you really are," unquote. The one you think you are, that is the body. The one that others think you are, that is the mind. And the one you really are, that is the Atma, your true form. Brothers and sisters, today the entire world focuses its whole life on the first two, the body and what others think of us. This summer course has been about the third. For 3 days now, whatever we are listening, whatever we are learning, has been turning us inward. We began with the mind, learning to hold it steady, sthirta. But that steadiness is not given to us. It is earned through tapas, through self-discipline. And that discipline cannot stay hidden. It has to show itself in the way we live our life, in dharma. And today morning, we realized all of it has been pointing towards one single question. Koham, who am I? Well, this question does not have a 3-day answer. In a short while, this year's summer course will come to a close. And this question will still remain with us. And that is exactly the point. Because a question that cannot be put down is worth far more than any answer we can recite. For all of us to recall what this final day of summer course has held, I now introduce Sri Gautam Jagdishan S. Sri Gautam Jagdishan S. is from Chennai and came to Bhagwan as a Bal Vikas student. He is now in the fourth year of the Bachelor of Science Honours with Research Program in Computer Science at the Sri Satya Sai Institute of Higher Learning, Nandigiri campus, and has stood first in his class in every semester since he joined. Brother Gautam is vice captain of Varuna House and is found as often on the badminton court as in a debate or a play. He serves in his hostel's holistic health and multimedia self-reliance departments. He is also vice president of the Digital Enlightenment Club, through which students of this institute teach basic computing to children in village schools nearby. Please welcome Sri Gautam Jagdishan S.

Om Shri Sai Ram. Offering my most humble pranams at the divine lotus feet of our beloved Bhagwan, esteemed dignitaries, respected elders, and my dear brothers and sisters, a loving Sai Ram to one and all present here. It is my privilege to present before you a brief summary of this morning's proceedings of the summer course in Bharatiya culture and spirituality. Every meaningful journey begins with a single step inwards. Antar Jagarna is an invitation to awaken the inner self, cultivate clarity, and discover the guiding light that leads us to a life filled with purpose. The morning began on an auspicious note with the sacred Vedam chanting Devi Suktam by the women students of the Srimati Ishwarama High School, the Sri Satya Sai Higher Secondary School, and the Anantapur campus of the Sri Satya Sai Institute of Technology. After the invocation, the first session delved into one of the most fundamental questions that has remained with humanity for centuries. Koham, who am I? In this session, Srimati Vishakha Hari, a renowned Carnatic vocalist and a distinguished exponent of Harikatha, spoke on Koham, rediscovering our true identity and self-worth. Ma'am seamlessly blended storytelling with melodious renderings of verses from the sacred scripture and explained why we have to know who we are. We can truly understand who we are only when we don't anchor ourselves to this temporary phenomenon called the sharira. This aham is not the body, it is the soul which has nothing attached to it. Through her talk, we learnt that when we are in a state of confusion, the best option is to surrender ourselves to the Supreme Being. Dhrida Vishwasa, the complete conviction that He will take care of everything, no matter what, can be attained only when we tame our senses and silence our mind. And the best way to silence our mind in Kali Yuga is to perform Nama Sankirtana, the chanting of the Lord's name. Ma'am also shared the stories of Eknath and Namdev, two great saints of Bharat and devotees of Vittala, to elucidate the importance of seeing God in every living being. The second session, Discovering the Self Through Vimarsha, lessons from the Shweta Ketu, took the form of a case study presentation and a discussion moderated by Dr. Maithali Khanna, Head of Department of the Languages and Literature, Sri Satya Sai Institute of Higher Learning. The panel comprised of Professor Deepa Sitaraman and Ms. Sai Archana M. from the Sri Satya Sai Institute of Higher Learning. Sri J. Prem Anosh, Senior Technical Officer from the Sri Satya Sai Media Center, and Sri Vinod Karthik, Managing Trustee of Sri Krishna Charitable Trust and CEO of Catalyst Trainers. Through the story of Shweta Ketu, the panel introduced us to a Mahakavya of Tattvamasi. Thou art that. We understand that education and knowledge should make one humble and not arrogant. Before we learn the truth as a seeker, we must firstly be prepared to be a true student. Swami says, we should see our qualification as a way to serve the society in a better way, and this converts knowledge into skill. Once you do this, you find the balance between confidence and humility. The panelists moved on to explain that the identity of an entity should be attached to permanence. And through the analogy of the seed from the Shweta Ketu story, we learned that from nothing comes everything. At the end, the core concept of this panel discussion is that we are Brahman. The panel discussion concluded with Shanti Mantra. As I stand here at the culmination of these 3 days, I am reminded of the summer courses that I attended as a Balvika student in Sundaram back in Chennai. Back then, through bhajans, Swami's chinnakathas, games and quizzes, we were introduced to spiritual knowledge and human values, ways which were simpler, engaging and memorable. But today, years later, as I stand here as a student of Sri Satya Sai Institute of Higher Learning,
I experienced this summer course in a different form. One, through deeper reflections, a lot of inquiries, and longer discussions. And perhaps that's the beauty of summer course. Inner awakening is not a destination that can be reached within few days. It is a lifelong journey of discovering the light within. What we receive here in these 3 days doesn't end here. It stays with us, gently shapes how we think, how we live, and who we become. With immense gratitude to Bhagwan for this precious opportunity to learn, reflect, and grow in His divine presence, I pray that He continues to awaken the light within each one of us and guide us on the path of truth, love, and righteousness. Thank you, Sai Ram.

Thank you, Brother Gautam. We come now to the valedictory session of this year's summer course on the subject Inner Awakening, Unity in Diversity, Bharatiya Wisdom for Global Harmony. This morning, we asked ourselves who we really are. Our guest this evening has spent much of his working life putting that same question not to a person, but to an entire civilization. Over two volumes, he has written on the civilizational identity of Bharat, on the forces that have shaped the way this land understands itself today, and on the ideas that went into making its constitution. It is my privilege to introduce Sri J. Sai Deepak, Senior Advocate, Supreme Court of India and Delhi High Court, and author. Sir did not begin in law. He began in engineering. He took his bachelor's degree in mechanical engineering from Anna University, Chennai, and then his degree in law from IIT Kharagpur. He entered practice in 2009 with the firm Sai Krishna and Associates, where he rose to become an associate partner. In 2016, he left to establish the law chambers of J. Sai Deepak, and has since practiced as an arguing counsel before the Supreme Court of India, the High Court of Delhi, the Madras High Court, the Competition Commission of India, and the National Company Law Appellate Tribunal. His work spans constitutional law, civil and commercial litigation, intellectual property, and competition law, with reported judgments to his credit in each of these fields. In 2024, the High Court of Delhi designated him a senior advocate. And sir is known well beyond the courtroom as an author read widely across the country. His first book, India, That is Bharat, followed by India, Bharat and Pakistan, together constitute the first two volumes of his Bharat trilogy. This evening, we have the privilege of listening to him. Dear brothers and sisters, let us welcome with a huge round of applause, Sri J. Sai Deepak.

0: 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Before I begin, I offer my salutations and gratitude at the lotus feet of the Universal Mother, Parvati, Universal Father, Parameshwara, at the lotus feet of Adi Shankara, at the lotus feet of Kanchi Mahaperyava, and at the lotus feet of Bhagavan Sri Satya Sai Baba. Life has come a full circle for me in a short span of 19 years, which seems short now but has been fairly long for me, because 28th of July 2007, as a family, we were at a crossroads, not sure of the way we were supposed to take, not sure of the direction we were supposed to take. Little did I know that 19 years later, I would find myself in this august hall, Sai Kulwant Hall, interacting with this august audience in his presence. I started off as a relative agnostic to a complete believer. Every step of my way has been guided, paved, shown, hewn, and enabled by him without me knowing it and realizing it at a much later point of time. So I start with nothing but gratitude at his feet for having saved us, for having brought us to a point where we could offer our gratitude to him and be of some consequence and service to the society. I, as usual, do not have a written speech or a prepared speech. I have a broad framework, and I hope to build my story as I go along. The topic that is being given to me for my conversation here is Bharatiya wisdom for global harmony, unity in diversity. Contrary to popular perception, I will not start the conversation with our aspirations and ambitions of being Vishwaguru. I think we are far from it. So let me start local before going global. Let me start with the personal before I go social. Why did I start with this couplet of Kalidasa from Raghuvamsam? So there are two possible interpretations which are given to that couplet. One is to say that I salute or I offer my salutations to the universal father and mother, namely, or mother and father, namely Parvati and Parameshwara, who are as inseparable as the word and the meaning of the word itself. That is one interpretation of that stanza. The second interpretation depends on the word play around the word Parvati Parameshwara, where the second interpretation divides it into Parvatipa and Rameshwara, wherein it is said that Kalidasa is offering his salutations to both Shiva and Vishnu. not just to Parvati and Parameshwara, but to Parvatipa and Rameshwara. But the first one represents Shiva and the second one represents Vishnu. Words and their meanings have always held significance to the civilization. Language matters. And if anything, by way of lessons we must draw from the developments in the capital of the country today, language matters. The manner in which we conduct ourselves, the language we employ, is a reflection of how high we hold ourselves or how low we hold ourselves. Not only has this civilization placed importance in the power of the word or the sound, nadam for that matter, nada brahmam for that matter, it has also placed a significant amount of importance in this concept called sacred fractals. I don't know how many people have been exposed to this concept, but as a learner and as a beginner, let me explain what I've learned so far and apply it to the concept or let's say the conversation of today. Sacred fractals is a concept that is typically associated with ancient civilizations, which is how you understand the yantras, like the Sri Yantra or any other yantra for that matter, or sacred geometry. Sacred geometry, behind its symbolism, has a very profound concept, which is that the smallest indivisible unit of the geometry has the same structure as the largest possible scale of the geometry. Which is, there is symmetry in that particular geometry at the smallest possible level and at the highest possible level. Because it is the same small indivisible unit that keeps replicating itself as you increase the scale. Sacred geometry or sacred fractal is how the Bharatiya civilization, the Sanatani civilization, has constructed itself. How? Because it believes that there is no concept of the world without the state. There is no concept of the state without the concept of society. There is no concept of society without the concept of family. And there is no family without the individual. No wonder Baba Varu has placed so much of importance in the shaping of individuals through education. As a lawyer, let me tell you this. In almost every country, perhaps even the most developed nation, the legal system is a near broken system. Not just in Bharat, but in every jurisdiction which prides in itself as being the most advanced nation of the world. Because the legal system operates not through correction, but through deterrence, through fear. I'm not saying it has no value. It does have a certain value. Because Dandaniti also has a certain value as far as Bharatiya Sanskriti is concerned. But our civilization, akin to several Eastern and ancient civilizations, believes in addressing the problem through shaping of the individual at the inception, as opposed to trying to course correct after the deed is done. Because law cannot keep pace with technology, nor can it keep pace with the growing numbers of people. You have to put faith in self-regulation at some point, and self-regulation requires us to focus on the shaping of the individual. I don't think Bharat must aspire to become a Vishwaguru as yet. I say this contrary to popular perceptions and notions because we are constantly being told that Bharat must become a Vishwaguru.
1: Before Bharat aspires to become a Vishwaguru, it must aspire to become a guru to itself in the first place. It has to teach itself a few things. It has to set the basics right. What is the difference between aspiration and ambition? Ambition appears to have a negative connotation, whereas aspiration seems to have a positive connotation. There must be a reason for it. Aspiration is you wanting to make a difference through impact, through actual contribution, by improving people's lives. Ambition is you wanting to assert your relevance. I am important. And that is ambition. So if Vishwaguru is an aspiration, then we need to walk the talk. But if Vishwaguru is merely an ambition, then we'll keep talking without walking the talk. Despite thousands of years of invasions, the repeated ravages of time and history, what is it that has kept this civilization alive? Bharat has placed importance on certain societal institutions which have been kept alive regardless of regime changes, regardless of power changes. Because it believes that politics at best is the topsoil, but the actual Jeevan Pranali are the societal institutions. Which is why, at least until 1857 and even thereafter, you find a continuity of institutions and traditions in this land to the extent that some of the chants that you invoke today go back at least 7,000 years ago. That means our rishis and gurus have cracked the code of keeping the bija or the seed of the civilization alive despite the ravages of time and history. So for me, Bharat is not lost if there's a political change or if there's a political upheaval. Bharat would be lost if it fundamentally loses track of its way of life. So let's start with the basics. The sacred fractal or the construction of the society based on that idea replicates itself in this following format. At the concept of philosophy, it starts with Rita, follows by Dharma, followed by Satya. At the level of action or in terms of energy, it starts with Ichha Shakti, moves toward Jnana Shakti, and then moves towards Kriya Shakti. Its arrangement of the yogas, the Raja Yoga, the Karma Yoga, the Bhakti Yoga, the Jnana Yoga, is also based on the same thing. Its understanding of energy in its, let's say, tamasic form, in its rajasic form, and in its sattvic form is based on the very same idea. Its understanding of the supreme consciousness in terms of creation, preservation, protection, or destruction, they are all based on the very same ideas. So there is a fundamental sacred geometry in Bharatiya Darshana and philosophy which we have gradually stopped understanding, which we have stopped putting faith in. And how does this translate to in a practical behavior? Families outsource the shaping of the individual to the school. The school has outsourced the shaping of the individual to technology. And effectively, we've all become the wards and children of the state for policing our behavior. Effectively, that means the institution of family has been replaced by the institution of the state insofar as the shaping of the individual is concerned. So, with these kind of problems, where there is so much to be done in order for us to set the house in order, the literal house as well as the house of the state or this country, there is very little for us to offer to the rest of the world at this point, except for confusion and chaos. I keep wondering what is it that the modern world has done, which is different from the ancient world? Has the modern world done better for itself compared to the ancient world? Does it have better solutions to offer? Does it have worser problems to offer? Or has it created worser problems to which it still doesn't have solutions? And the more I understand or try and understand this concept of modernity, I've realized, or at least it is my opinion, even if it's not a universal opinion, that the reason for global disharmony at this point is that human civilization has effectively chosen to sever its relationship with nature altogether. It has chosen to pit itself against nature fully. Every possible metric of human development is as far as possible, as distant as possible from the concept of nature. So much so that we have reduced nature to a resource for the purposes of enjoyment, for the creation of further resources or assets. And we have created this laughable, farcical model called sustainable development, which effectively means use nature to the best possible extent so that it continues to last for at least 3 generations. And this is supposed to be some kind of a farsighted vision, and this is the wisdom that we have collectively evolved through our international treaties and instruments and organizations called sustainable development. How does this tie into the topic once more? If Bharat wants to provide a template for global harmony, it needs to work on itself. And in order for it to work itself, on itself, it cannot hope to replicate and follow the path that has been created by the West for development, both in terms of material development or human development. There are quite a few ideas from the West which are worthy of assessment, consideration, and perhaps even emulation, but not blind replication. But if Bharat wants to provide solutions to the globe, it needs to start applying those solutions to itself. And it can't do so as long as it divorces its journey from nature, because when it does so, it chooses to abandon the ancient wisdom that it has inherited from its gurus and rishis and goes down a path which has been bestowed to it by its colonizer. The problem today is not political. The problem today, dare I say, is not even religious. The problem today is not cultural, nor is it economic. The problem today is spiritual. There is a fundamental disharmony between humankind and nature. There is a fundamental discordant note within the house. There is a fundamental discordant note within the society. And all that collective angst shows itself on the streets. And when it does so, it pits the society and state against each other. So, what is the way forward if this is the assessment of the problem? Am I asking for Bharat to isolate itself from the rest of the world and operate as if it lives in a shell or a cocoon of its own? No. Bharat must actively engage with the rest of the world. Bharat must share its ancient knowledge with the rest of the world. But it cannot share something which it does not believe in or practice itself. For quite some time, over the last 14, 15 years, what has happened is that while we as a society and as a country have been constantly speaking of change, change in the way we operate, that change has been limited to a symbolic change, not a practical change. Be it in the education system, which happens to be the flavor of the season, or the legal dispensation system or the justice dispensation system, or the manner in which we conduct our administration, it continues to be a top-down approach. There is no grassroots approach. There is no bottom-up approach. I understand that as an oasis of spirituality and bhakti, perhaps you may not want to be, influenced, or you don't wish to interfere with a few topics. But if there is a storm raging outside, you can't hope that Sai Kulwant Hall will be protected from that storm. You will be affected by it in one way or another. And when you have the solutions to offer to the state and the society and the world, you have a responsibility to actively engage with that storm. You have a duty to actively engage with that storm, to calm that storm. I wish I had had the good fortune of being trained here or educated here. Unfortunately, I did not. I have always lived vicariously through friends and relatives and cousins as far as Puttaparthi is concerned. Here's a small digression. Until 2010, my visits to Puttaparthi were far and few in between. Despite the fact that I'm perhaps a third generation Sai devotee, so to speak. Every year, when my birthday is celebrated at home, for whatever reason, it happens to be the same day as Satya Sai Baba's birthday. All of that significance has been completely lost on me. It has never made a difference to my life. 2010, Baba visited Delhi. And that was the first time I actually took a serious interest in having his darshans. That was the first time and actually took a serious interest in trying to understand this phenomenon called Satya Sai Baba. All those years, a lot of my friends and relatives used to make, regular visits to Parthi or to Whitefield or Kodaikanal, wherever he would be. And I would wonder, what was the big deal? 2011, on the 24th of April, I walked all the way for about 5 or 6 kilometers and then I stood in the queue here to pay my respects to his mortal coil. And it still did not dawn upon me what kind of an opportunity it was. After going back to Delhi, a few months after his physical passing, after his samadhi, something got triggered and one day I couldn't believe why I had copious tears flowing down my cheeks for no reason whatsoever. Because notwithstanding the fact that I hadn't established a conscious relationship with him, I had established a subconscious relationship with him because he's been an active part of my childhood. Whether it's in Shivam or any other place in Hyderabad. And that's when I realized how much of a role he has actually played in my decisions, in my ability to deal with challenging situations, in the decisions that I had taken, which altered the course of my life completely. And the choice behind actively engaging with the society as opposed to trying to run away from this country for greener pastures in California, literally and figuratively speaking. Because his life has been one of bhakti, but more than bhakti, it has been one of seva, of service. And I realized that in no small measure he had played a role in my transition from engineering to law. Because I realized I would not be in a position to be true to myself if I opted for a profession that did not give me an opportunity to engage with the public. That was 2011 and this is 2026. And in the last 15 years, the more I've engaged with the public and the more I've engaged with the society, the more I've engaged with people, my realization has been that his message is truer and more relevant than it has ever been before. I'll connect the personal with the social angle. Just give me a minute so that I merge the tracks. My own personality is anything but not aggressive. My own exhortations in public have been fairly blunt, incisive, straightforward, outspoken, candid to a certain point. All of which do not reflect an iota of his teachings, at least in their outwardly fashion, in the manner in which I engage with people, the lessons I've drawn from history. Then how do I merge my vision for the country with his teachings? And that's the question that I have been grappling with for quite some time. Because he's a part of my childhood, he's a part of the shaping of my personality. And there's another aspect of my personality that's a true blue Delhi lawyer. How do you marry both? That Dharm Sankat has created a conflict in me for quite some time. And I would like to believe that Baba is the end goal, but before reaching him, we have to do quite a few things which are discharging of Yuga Dharma. Because surely it would not be possible to judge Krishna on the anvils of Treta Yuga, nor would it be possible to apply entirely the principles of Sri Rama and Dwapara Yuga. And this is neither Satya, Treta nor Dwapara, this is Kali for God's sakes. And therefore the rules have to be different. And for us to engage in this yuga, with the challenges that this yuga is constantly throwing at us, you will need both Baba on the one hand, and you will need Bhairava on the other hand. You will need both. Inside this mandir, as I was waiting to be called out, there is obviously this representation of Krishna and Arjuna at Kurukshetra. It occurred to me that Bharat is like Arjuna and Kurukshetra at a crossroads, without having the spine or the clarity to achieve or to perform its duty. It's not as if we are short of Krishna's, or it's not as if we are short of spiritual guidance. But gurus can guide you only so much, and rishis can only give you, let's say, the direction so much. Ultimately, the society has to find the spine to stand up and do its duty. Until Arjuna chooses to pick up the weapon, Krishna would not have fought his battle for him. Krishna's only job was to persuade and convince and offer a solution, but whether to act on the solution or not was ultimately left to Arjuna's free will, his own decision-making process, because it was his karma to decide one way or another. So we can build ashrams, we can have our gurus show us the path, the direction, give us examples from the past. But until we show the courage of our conviction to act on our beliefs, to protect what belongs to the civilization, to preserve what belongs to the civilization, and to disseminate what has come from the civilization for the benefit of the rest of the world, no amount of satsangs is going to help. There is, of course, the other aspect of the equation, which is, at every point that the civilization has found itself at the crossroads, staring at the brink of extinction, there has always emerged the rishi to guide the Raja, to show him the path of Raja Dharma, to exhort him to adhere to Dharma, and to ensure that the power of the state does not cross its limits and does not start enjoying its own tryst with arrogance, and is constantly reminded that the state exists for the protection and the service of the people and not the other way around. While the job of the people is to serve the country, the job of the state is to protect the society. There's a difference between the state and the country. I genuinely believe that as far as Bharat is concerned, not only does it require the Kshatriya spirit to perform the duty so that this civilization can live out its destiny, it cannot do so unless and until it operates within dharma and abides by dharma and adheres to dharma. There is no way you can hope the rest of the world to take you seriously when you spout gyan about dharma unless Bharat itself conforms to dharma. And Bharat will have to spend some time introspecting in terms of what does it exactly want from itself. How does it wish to define development for itself? How does it wish to define education for itself? How does it wish to define values for itself? How does it wish to define parenting for itself? How does it wish to define civic sense for itself? How does it wish to, let's say, define environmental responsibility for itself? Each of these ideas will have to be brought to the realm of practical application without them remaining in books, shelves, libraries, and in PowerPoint presentations where we talk about the glory of this civilization without having the guts to apply it to our practical challenges and issues. In Kali Yuga of all the yugas, it's not possible for spirituality to remain aloof from the rest of the world. It has to engage with the world. That is the service and that is the message of Baba. Because Baba, without them remaining in books, shelves, libraries, and in PowerPoint presentations, where we talk about the glory of this civilization without having the guts to apply it to our practical challenges and issues.

Jaisalmer with water paucity defining its existence for the better part of its history. To bring Chitravati to this water scarce region, to this drought prone region, was his way of telling you that spirituality must engage with society at a very practical level. To bring hospitals to this place is to say that dharma must reach out to the people and make its presence felt at a very practical level without remaining ashrams or without remaining in satsangs. Baba would have rather appreciated, in my humble opinion, the practical application of Gita through active engagement with the society as opposed to conducting Gita chanting competitions. Both are important. I'm not saying one has to come at the expense of the other. I'm not saying they're mutually destructive. Both are important. One is the inculcation of sanskara. The second is the application of that sanskara. What is the point of imbuing someone with a certain promise when that potential doesn't act itself out in the benefit of the society? In my reading of the timeline, the next decade or so will define the future of Bharat and along with it, the future of the world. And I don't say this from some sense of prophecy or self-importance, but if you cannot define and uplift the lives of 140 crores, which is over 16% of the global population, what hope is there for the rest of the world? So I would leave this thought with this audience. I would urge this audience to not divorce its pursuit of spiritual realization from its engagement with the society, because we need to find ways of making Baba relevant at the application level. Because the more I see, and I come from Delhi, for the last 17 years it's been my home, the more I see all our problems being outsourced to the political level or to the state, the more I lose faith in people and their ability to reform themselves and change themselves. The state can only act as a medium of amplification, as a megaphone that creates a multiplier effect for certain ideas. But the ideas must come from the society. The ideas must come from the society, from those institutions that have withstood the test of time for thousands of years. If there are two institutions which Bharat as a civilization has produced, which have performed the role of Bijaraksha as far as the knowledge systems of this country are concerned, of the civilization are concerned, I would say it is that institution called Parampara, within which it has the Guru Shishya Parampara. What is Parampara? Parampara, effectively, when broken in its etymological form, translates to continuity of a certain tradition. And importantly, there is no concept of Parampara which is outside the scope of Shastras or which rejects the Shastras. I just have 10 more minutes and I'll not take more than that. I will not overstay my welcome. I'll dedicate the last 10 minutes for a fundamental schism or problem that has afflicted the civilization at least since 1857. And how it has affected us, I'll come back to it. In Bharatiya civilization, there have always existed strains of rebellious thought which have questioned the sanctity of the Vedas. There have been several Nastika schools of thought which have rejected the Veda as the primary pramana, as the primary source, or as the primary verifier, or the primary corroborating source. But what is different from what has happened in the past and the present? The present has created this peculiar creature, which is the Hindu mind or the Sanatani mind, which believes that it will accept the pramana of the Veda, but it will reject the Shastra Pramana. For the first time in Bharatiya history, we are looking at a mindset which divorces the Shastra from the Veda.

Why is this important? Think of Vedas as basic research, as a pursuit of a BSc or an MSc in physics, mathematics or chemistry, in pure research or pure sciences. Shastra is applied research, which is how do these concepts or precepts translate to action when applied in day-to-day life, across the society, across professions, across different walks of life. And therefore, Shastra is the creation of an empirical record of how people behave, how do you apply Vedic principles to them to ensure that they are able to achieve the fullest possible, let's say, happiness out of their pursuit of life. Let's say I don't know how to prepare for a certain examination. I will look at someone who has successfully cracked that examination to know how to prepare for that examination. That's the reason you talk to toppers. That's the reason you talk to people who have cracked the examination. Why? Every concept needs a personification and action for you to know, how do I actually make this work? The message is less clear to the audience when there is no messenger who lives out that message. And that is why Hindu philosophy has recognized the concept of Shishta or Acharya. Why? Because it looks at people to say, these are examples of people who have lived their lives in accordance with the Shastra. If you live your life in accordance with the Shastra, that means you're living your life in accordance with the Veda. For the first time in the civilization's Durbhagya and history, it has effectively rejected the concept of Shastra. It says Veda can exist without Shastra, which means we are being told all of us can understand quadratic equations and Fourier transformation equations at the level of algebra, and every common person can understand it. It's as good as saying that everybody who uses mobile phone understands the technology which resides inside the mobile phone. Is that true? Just because you know how to use the phone, it doesn't mean you know how to use the technology within the phone or what is the technology within the phone. So that phone is like a manual which has been made easy for you, where science has become technology. That is the difference between basic research and applied research, which is it is a journey from science to technology. Similarly is the jump from Veda to Shastra, wherein science is applied to practical life on a daily basis. So if Bharat truly wants to reinvent itself, it cannot constantly speak of dharma, but reject all the sources of dharma and all the roots of dharma, all the founts of dharma, all the pramanas of dharma. And when Bharat creates a political system or creates a state system whose foundations are pitted against Vedas and Shastras, there is no hope for Bharat. There is no hope for Bharat whatsoever. You cannot hope to achieve Vishwaguru status if you fundamentally reject what makes you you. And what makes you you as Bharat, as a civilization, is your belief in the Vedas, is your respect for the Vedas, and the application of Veda in the Shastric formulation of the Shastric application. I've long been asked this question. As a follower of Kanchi and as a follower of Sathya Sai Baba, how do you marry both these traditions? How do you reconcile both these traditions? For me, Kanchi is a representation of the pursuit of Jnana Yoga. And this institution is the pursuit of Bhakti Yoga and Karma Yoga. That's how I see these institutions. The good part of being a Sanatani and a Bharatiya is that you have the ability to bring together and synthesize seemingly conflicting opinions and find a middle ground, find a middle path, which makes it possible for you to take the best of both institutions and apply. So I would say the way of the future for Bharat is to dig deep within, is to introspect, draw from its own sources, and stop speaking about them and start applying them before you aspire to contribute towards global harmony. We have a duty to uplift 140 crore people
from ignorance, bring them to the point of education, make sure that they have livelihoods, that they have decent livelihoods and dignified lives to live before we can offer any other solution and say it speak to the rest of the world. I urge the students, the alumnus, and the stakeholders of this institution to work towards active engagement with the society, because you're creating a talent pool which I believe is the dire need of the world, which is students and graduates with a certain sense of value, with a certain core principle which they will not compromise on whatsoever. You're not the products of a commercial institution where material success and professional success is the be-all and end-all of your existence. Proficiency in your work is certainly important, but having the value, having the set of principles to ensure that your professional proficiency doesn't take you down the path of kusamskara and keeps you on the path of samskara, keeps you on the right path, is the central contribution of this institution. And I hope, as opposed to the rest of the world, of the society around you, changing you, you have what it takes to change the society in the mold of this campus. Sairam, Jai Sri Ram.

We are deeply grateful to Sir for that illuminating address. He has given us a great deal to think about and rather more to carry home. As a token of that gratitude, we now request Sri R.J. Ratnakar, Managing Trustee, Sri Satya Sai Central Trust, to kindly come forward and present a memento to Sri J. Sai Deepak.

Gama bama gama bama gama gama gama gama gama gama gama gama gama gama gama gama gama gama gama gama gama gama gama gama gama gama gama gama gama gama gama gama gama gama gama gama gama gama gama gama gama gama gama gama gama gama gama gama gama gama gama gama gama gama gama gama gama gama gama gama gama gama gama gama gama gama gama gama gama gama gama gama gama gama gama gama gama gama gama gama gama gama gama gama gama gama gama gama gama gama gama gama gama gama gama gama gama gama gama gama gama gama gama gama gama gama gama gama gama gama gama gama gama gama gama gama gama gama gama gama 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

0: Let us offer our most prayerful and grateful salutations at the lotus feet of our most beautiful, beloved Bhagwan. Dearest Lord, please bless us so that every nerve of our being vibrates only to secure your love, so that every ounce of energy finds to be of use in your service. Let every sound that emanate from our lips arise only to sing your glory. With this prayer, let's move on and welcome to this fresh episode of Radio Sai Bhajan Classroom. Today we learn a beautiful bhajan. The first line of the bhajan goes like this.
1: हे प्रतिपुरीशा प्रशांति वासा साई मुरारी.
0: So we will learn this melody now, and like in every episode of this program, let's get familiar with the lyrics of the bhajan and then we'll move on to the raga, the beat of the bhajan. And then we will hear Brother Ashwath Narayan, a former student of Bhagwan's University and currently a faculty member in Sri Satisai Institute of Higher Learning and a valued member of the Prashanti Mandir Bhajan group, share his insights on this bhajan. So let's get started with the lyrics.
2: Hey, Partipurisha, Prashanti, Vasa, Sai, Murari, Sai, Murari, Sai, Murari, Sai, Murari, Sai, Murari. हे प्रति पुरीशा प्रशांति वासा साई मुरारी. हे ऋषिकेशा हृदय निवासा हृदय निवासा साई मुरारी.
0: Now that we know the lyrics, let's move on to learning how to sing this bhajan. Brother Ravi Kumar and Anirudh now give us a slow demonstration.
2: This bhajan is being sung in the scale B Pancham.
1: Hey Partipuri.

0: So that's the lovely bhajan, and you heard it in the voices of Ravi Kumar and Anirudh. No doubt it is a very beautiful composition, and for those of us who are keen students of music, we would love to know the raga and the technical structure of this bhajan. And Brother Anirudh is here with us to help us in this endeavor. So Anirudh, tell us, what are your thoughts on the make of this bhajan?
1: Sairam Vishu.
0: Sairam.
1: This beautiful bhajan is composed in the rag Kiravani, which is a very, very beautiful raga and one of my very favorite ragas. And in Kiravani, you have all the seven notes. Sa Re Shudri Ga Komal Ga Ma Pa Da Komal Da Ni Shudni

0: and the list goes on.
1: Amazing.
0: Whereas this bhajan is uniquely composed in a way that after two lines, you know, you go to the, it's like a from minor to the total major shift. Again, come back to the minor. Hridaya nivasa, hridaya nivasa. So there, the raga changes to, maybe you can call it Gauri Manohari in the Carnatic classical music, or we call it Patudeep. There the dha becomes Shuddha dha. Sari gama pada, Shuddha dha. Ni sa ni da pa ma ga ri sa.

0: Only one dha is changed in this. Pardeep, dha is shuddha, that's all.
1: So that's how these two ragas, you know, stay close to each other with just one note apart, but the dimension is so far, you know, when you actually explore this raga.
2: Yes.
1: And sing these two ragas, that shuddha dha and the komal dha. And it makes a lot of difference, especially when you compose a bhajan based on something like, we call it raga malika in the Carnatic classical music. That is like a composition which has one or more ragas.
2: Yes.
1: Many ragas in it. So, in that, the shift from major to minor, or the komal ga to shuddha ga, or shuddha ga to komal ga,

0: So all these expressions are very much there in many ragas. Actually, I can go on like Kapi and other ragas where both the gas are there, and we can, maybe some other session we can explore on the transition of the major to minor and the shift from komal to shuddha notes.
1: And that is what adds so much of beauty to this.
0: Yeah, project. It really adds a lot of beauty. Because, you know, when you cry out in pain, these technicalities really reflect your mood.
1: Hmm.
0: And it helps you to get connected with that prayer.
1: Yes.
0: So, we can go and analyze the, you know, the technical aspect, but finally the end result is that you get connected and, you know.
1: Yes.
0: Yeah.
1: What carries the bhajan is not the technicality,
0: exactly.
1: It's the bhava.
0: Exactly. So, these notes and this shuddh komal notes help in that bhava aspect.
1: Yes.
0: As to when you compose a bhajan or sing. Vishwa, I'm getting reminded of a beautiful bhajan, a similar bhajan to give an example for like the shift from the Kiravani or a minor to a major.
1: Mm-hmm.

0: karte.
1: So these are the typical examples where it's based on Kirwani, but it kind of shifts to some kind of a major notes and then comes back again to the minor mode.
2: Wonderful. So let's do the swaras of this bhajan. Let's explore the shift to the swaras.
1: Yeah. So let's take the first line.

0: And the last line is same as the second line, so the swaras follow the same.
1: Beautiful. So tell us about the beat of this bhajan also, Anirudh.
0: The beat of this bhajan is 8-beat, Aditalam in the Carnatic classical music, which is Keherva in the Hindustani classical music. And the count is 1, 2, 3,

0: So thank you, Anand, for accompanying on the tabla. So that gives us a very good idea on the beat. And thank you, Anirudh, for the swaras and everything. Thank you so much.
1: Thank you, Vishu.
2: Sairam.
0: Sairam. So we are now done with all the technicalities of the bhajan, the raga and the beat, and it's time to dwell on the bhava. And to help us in this endeavor, we have Brother Ashwath Narayan, a member of the Prashanti Mandir Bhajan group, someone who had plenty of opportunities to sing in the divine presence of Bhagwan for more than a decade. Sairam, Brother Ashwath, and welcome to Radio Sai Bhajan Classroom.
2: Sairam.
0: Brother, you are someone who had this beautiful opportunity of being there at Rishikesh on September 9th, 10th and 11th for the inauguration of the Sri Sathya Sai Ghat, the historic occasion when you had a riverfront in Rishikesh dedicated to Bhagwan. And it was a heavenly moment from what we saw in the videos and the pictures, but you were physically present there. So please share that moment, because this bhajan, E Partipuri Sa Prashanti Vasa, has that semblance of taking us to those lofty heights. You have the name of Rishikesh mentioned, you have the name of the Lord of the loftier heights. And I thought, through your experience, let's journey through this bhajan to the bliss of Bhagwan. So please share your moments of being with Bhagwan in Rishikesh. And maybe you should start with the alap that you sang there. It was so heavenly.
2: It was a very beautiful bhajan. We have heard this bhajan from the times of Raja Reddy times. Mm. Means we have heard the audio clippings. And Jyotsna Reddy,
0: yes,
2: she used to sing
0: the
2: this
0: legends
2: bhajan
0: of the earlier era.
2: We have some footages,
0: yes,
2: old videos of Swami.
0: Yes.
2: With the background, this bhajan will be going on.
0: Yes, yes.
2: Beautiful.
0: Correct.
2: It's amazing to see Swami gliding through.
0: Mm.
2: While in the background, we hear this bhajan. So automatically we get connected, we feel a lot of bliss.
0: Mm.

0: Beautiful. So, brother, how was it when you had the opportunity to sing this on the banks of Mother Ganga?
1: It was a wonderful experience. Some experiences we cannot tell in words. Words fail. But it's a beautiful moment. As soon as we landed in Rishikesh, when we saw the beautiful mountains, we almost all forgot ourselves. And we had a strenuous travel. As soon as we saw Ganga flowing, it just nullified or neutralized whatever stress we are going through or whatever tiredness, everything went off. Such serene and such beautiful, so majestic was Ganga. And on the backing we have the hills, majestic hills. They say Uttarakhand is like the lungs of India.
0: Yes.
1: Because everywhere, wherever you touch upon, wherever your eyes touch upon, everywhere it is green.
2: Who says there is deforestation?
1: Beautiful place. And I am going for the first time to this place, Rishikesh. So I have not gone to Kedarnath, Badrinath. These places I have not touched upon. Rishikesh, this is my first trip. This was an opportunity for me to see the place and relish the place. Those 3-4 days we have forgot everything, and we really lived in the contemplation of nature. That's amazing. We forget everything.
0: A beautiful confluence of nature in its pristine form, and you have such a sublime event where a riverfront is being dedicated to Bhagwan, and you had the chance to actually sing the glory of Bhagwan at a place where Swami had physically visited.
1: Exactly.
0: And if you think about this bhajan, you know, as you were describing your experience there, the only word that comes to me is sublimity. You know, you feel so sublime. You feel so uplifted, isn't it? Beautiful. Just being there.
1: Yeah, just being there, really.
0: And when I think about this bhajan, if you take the etymology of Rishikesha, they say that originally the place was called Rishikesha. And Rishika means senses, mm-hmm. and Isha means the Lord. So Rishikesha means the one who is the Lord of the senses. And when I think about it, it is the place where it helps you to transcend your senses. Isn't it? The Lord who is the master of our senses. When you reach a place like that, it helps you to actually connect to the Lord. And you can connect to the Lord only when you go beyond the senses.
1: Yeah,
0: exactly. It is really such an elevating bhajan. And when I think about what Rishikesh is and the opportunity that, you know, some of you had, I could only relate that, you know, just like on a geographical plane, the Rishikesh takes you onto a higher altitude. This bhajan also takes us to a higher altitude.
1: Yeah, beautiful.
0: So what are your thoughts when you sing this bhajan? Can I ask you, Ashwath, what is uppermost in your mind whenever you get an opportunity to offer a bhajan to Bhagwan?
1: This is a very tricky question. Yeah, actually, when you sing a bhajan, when you offer a bhajan, before offering the bhajan, we pray to Swami. Swami, please sing through all of us. So that's the prayer which I mentally do. And when you're singing the bhajan, as you have told in previous bhajan tutors, like, concentrate on the meaning. So there are many means by which we can really get into the bhajan. So one of them is contemplating on the meaning of the bhajan. That is being done wonderfully by bhajan tutor team led by you and Anirudh. Amazing job. Like, it's really enlightening sessions. Every word you are taking and then explaining the word by word meaning, what is the backing story behind. So that is one way by which we can really contemplate while singing. Another feeling what we can have while singing the bhajan is like we have lots of like bad qualities and other things. So we request you pray to God and sincerely so that we get rid of these qualities. So that could be one of the feeling. And another feeling could be, please, like Swami always says that samasta loka sukhino bhavantu. So please, really you feel prayer to Swami while singing the bhajan. That could be one more thing. And some people will be very good in visualizing.
0: Yes.
1: So, like for some people, like when they close their eyes, immediately Swami's form is imprinted in the mind.
0: Hmm.
1: So, but if for some, it takes time. I mean, it takes time. So, it depends from individual to individual. So, if people who are well-versed in visualizing Swami, so they can wonderfully visualize Swami while singing the bhajan. Otherwise, they can think of some leelas or some story, some inspiring miracle or some touching story, how Bhagavan has touched the life of some devotee. We would have read in various books. So that story you can think while, we can contemplate upon that story while singing the bhajan, so that it does not become mere mechanical rendition of bhajan. In these ways, like we can, to some extent, we can make an attempt to sing a bhajan with some feeling.
0: Yes.
1: Okay. We cannot say 100% devotion is gauged by Bhagavan.
0: Yes.
1: But at least we can make an attempt that we are singing some attempt to sing a bhajan with feeling. Some feeling.
0: Yes.
1: You may
0: yes.
1: call that as devotion or feeling that Bhagavan only judges and he can only go gauge.
0: Absolutely.
1: So these are some
0: wonderful
1: of the things.
0: Actually, you know, when you mention about we can think about diminishing our evil qualities. I was just reminded of this word Murari in this bhajan. You know, the Lord is called as Murari because he killed the demon Mura. And Mura signifies our evil tendencies. You know, all the demons signify our evil tendencies. And if you look at the word Puttaparthi also, Bhagavan has very beautifully played with the word and said it is put apart the eye. So I think whenever we sing Puttaparthi Purisha, if we can always think that, Swami, please help me to overcome my ego. Whenever we sing the word Murari, if we contemplate on Bhagavan, Swami, please help me to get over my evil tendencies. And I think this bhajan goads us towards that, isn't it?
1: Really, really. Really, only thing is you should constantly pray that. It's very easy to say to get rid of ego and other qualities, but really we should pray and then endeavor in that direction.
0: Yes. And brother, you also talked about visualization. Can I ask you, at times when you are part of the bhajan group and you're sitting in the Sai Kulwant Hall, and when you visualize, which are those one or two scenes of Bhagwan which always play in your mind, which always just fill your mind?
1: Actually, for me, I am not so good in for visualization. Like there are some people who instantly they get the form.
0: But you have had
1: but
0: real
1: we recollect the moments.
0: Yes,
1: there is one more point is like we can relive that moments.
0: Exactly.
1: Wonderful.
0: So what are those moments that you love to relive?
1: There are so many moments. Like it depends, like what comes to my mind at that point of time. But there are many moments, like Swami giving that opportunities of proximity. Those moments, like to name a few, like when the November 22nd, 2010, which I always cherish, Bhagwan gave both of us, myself and Srinivas, the chance to sing. That day was very special. Like we never planned anything that day in the schedule because we wanted Bhagwan to go to Azure and take rest and come afresh for next day birthday program. But Swami had different plans. So Swami told us wear the dress. And then when we were wearing the dress, we were deciding what kriti to sing. We never thought, we never expected. Swami is full of uncertainty.
0: Hmm.
1: And one of our brothers, Aidat, he ran to music college to get Vrithagam. So Swami waited for nearly somewhere around 20 minutes. And he got the Vrithagam. At that time, the security is so tight.
0: Yes.
1: You have to really jump, literally you have to jump over the wall. Then got the Vrithagam. And then that is like one of the very, very touching moments. Like Bhagavan, out of his compassion and love, he gave that chance. At his beck and call, there are so many singers,
0: yes,
1: so many wonderful musicians,
0: yes,
1: waiting to sing, waiting to, yearning to sing, finding to sing. But Bhagavan chose Like that is only he only knows.
0: Yes.
1: He gave us that opportunity. So that I really cherish. Like those some moments. These are like some of the wonderful moments.
0: Mm.
1: One such moment which like comes to my mind. Like and also that darshan time, how Swami used to come, all those, then how Swami takes the letters, all those moments. Mm. Like
0: you visualize the darshan. That's a very elevating experience. And I think most of the blessings of Bhagwan come very unexpected, isn't it?
1: Very, really true, really true.
0: And that makes it more memorable.
1: Very memorable. No, sir, that's what Bhagwan, that is something only with Bhagwan is that uncertainty.
0: Yeah.
1: That now really we miss actually. When he was there, that always it was suspense and uncertainty.
0: Yes. And with that uncertainty came a lot of ecstasy.
1: Yes, really, really.
0: Today it's so blissful when we relive those moments. But I think Bhagwan has given a moment to each one of us.
1: Yes.
0: And I think each one of us can relate to some moment or the other in our lives with Bhagwan. And even now Bhagwan is creating those moments for us. I think even now you have students who have had such phenomenal experiences just sitting in Sai Kulwant Hall.
1: Yeah.
0: So I think those moments continue. It's a question of we tuning in to him.
1: Really, really.
0: How strong is our connection to him? And I feel bhajans like these are such beautiful ways to connect with him, tune in to him, isn't it?
1: Exactly, exactly.
0: And I think if we use this medium, we will experience that bliss again, isn't it? Don't you at some time sitting in the bhajan hall feel so blissful just sitting there and singing?
1: Yeah, really, really.
0: We feel so connected.
1: Bhajan is, that Swami's famous discourse clipping is in Rama. You can tell in so many myriad ways.
0: Yes.
1: In one way, like when you sing musically, then yes, that adds to the beauty and attracts the listeners' hearts. So Swami has given the discourse.
0: Yes. Finally, Ashwath, what is that one direction that Swami gave you when it came to singing, when it comes to singing or bhajan singing? Is there any particular direction or guidance that Swami gave you and which you hold very close to your heart and which has sort of become a guiding principle for you?
1: Always, like, I remember one statement of Swami, Swami telling in bhajan hall, whatever song, whatever bhajan you sing, three components should be there, bhava, raga, tala. This heard directly from Swami. So any bhajan, whatever language, any song, that bhava, raga, tala should be there. That is most important. So we should make efforts to see that we have all the three. To the utmost extent effort we should put in. So that every bhajan or song, like, we practice and then it becomes kind of part and parcel. So that automatically the feeling comes. First, like, we should practice in such a way that it should enter into our bloodstream. We should not make effort to, when you sing a bhajan, you should not be tensed. What is the next line and how the tune will be? It should spontaneously come.
0: Yes.
1: It should spontaneously come.
0: That homework you should have done.
1: That homework we should do. Then the effort of, like, the feeling can be brought in. First, if you're not confident of the bhajan, lyrics and the tune, if it is, then unless the tension part is there, then
0: there's no devotion. Difficult. No emotion.
1: Should, yeah, yeah. First we should practice, internalize the bhajan.
0: Hmm.
1: Feeling comes, and that is like we get wonderful opportunities there in Prati. Every day bhajans are there, and we'll try our level best to sing the bhajans. And
0: I think that is, though it sounds very simple and it sounds cliched, raga, bhava, tala, but I think that is what makes a bhajan complete. And it takes a lot of homework to actually sing a bhajan with the proper raga and tala to start with. And bhava is something which each person knows. Yes, and the Lord knows. Wonderful. Thank you very much, brother, for coming for this program.
1: Thank you so much.
0: We'd love to hear you. And it would be nice if you can come again and share so many of those beautiful moments that you have had with Bhagwan. But I think because through you, so many of us relive those moments. Thank you so much.
1: Thank you so much. Thank you. Thank you.
0: Sairam.
1: Thank you. Sairam.
0: That was Brother Ashwath Narayan, a member of the Prashanti Mandir Bhajan Group and alumnus of Sri Satya Sai Institute of Higher Learning and currently a faculty member in the Prashantinam campus of Bhagwan's University, who continues to sing and continues to inspire so many students who join Bhagwan's schools and colleges to learn to offer their music to Bhagwan. And with that, we come to the last part of this bhajan classroom. You'll now listen to the Prashanti Mandir version of this bhajan.

0: Dear listeners, Sai Ram from Prashantinilam, the most happening place on the planet. And we are here. Today is April 20th, 2023. Yet another beautiful Thursday, but it is a Thursday leading on to Bhagwan's Aradhana Day, April 24th. And it's very interesting. In the last few sessions, I have been sharing with you some of these stories and reflections that Mr. Ramon Rauser has penned in his book, The Divine Call and the Divine Mission. And today, when I opened the chapter that I was to share with you, which is going in the serial order of what Sir has written, it's really Bhagwan's design that what I read today in his book is so apt for Aradhana Day. We are all here preparing to observe that day with all our heart, mind and soul, with our sincerity and our purity. I didn't really prepare anything specially for today. I just opened this book and the chapter which I was to take today, by Bhagwan's grace, talks about the eternal presence of Bhagwan. And in these little ways, Swami is showing us, I have not gone anywhere. I have gone everywhere. I am there everywhere. I was always there everywhere. You have to only look around. As Ramon sir says in this book, the greatest thing that has happened to each one of us is Bhagwan entering our lives. We don't know because whether it was because of the merit earned in thousands of our past lives or it is just His pure grace. But having earned this opportunity, we have to mold ourselves to be worthy of this greatest good fortune. Since Bhagwan has chosen to enter into our lives, He will also surely help us at every step in our lives if we anchor ourselves to Him. Life with Bhagwan is an endless hope, but life without Him is an hopeless end. And life does not mean living with the physical form of Bhagwan. When we say life with Bhagwan, it is the eternal. It is the inspiring, eternal, ever-present, ever-effulgent, ever-pervading presence of Bhagwan. And it is for this reason Bhagwan would often tell, I am in you, above you, behind you, around you. After Bhagwan left His physical form in 2011, so many devotees went through a very devastating trauma of their lives. One of the staff members of the Vrindavan campus of Bhagwan's university had a very unique experience. When he got the message that Bhagwan has left His physical form, he was so distraught. He was inconsolably crying. And early in the morning at 5 a.m., he was telling Swami, Swami, we have all become orphans now. Swami used to actually tell us, don't ever call yourself as an orphan, as an anath, because there is nobody who is truly anath. Swami says, because all of you have Bhagwan as your natha, as your Lord for you. If there is anyone in this universe who is truly an anath, who truly has no one, then it is God. God has no one to look after Him, but you have God to look after all of you. So he was praying in this manner, 5:30 in the morning, saying, Swami, we have all become orphans. How could you leave us? And we are just absolutely clueless about what should we do in our lives. Whom and how can we hold on to you? We cannot live without seeing you. And all that was going on. And his sister, who was asleep in her home at Chennai, gets a dream. So she is in her brother's home at Whitefield. In the dream, she is seeing that she is in her brother's home at Whitefield. And she is also equally distraught. And she is praying, Swami, how could you leave us? Why have you left us? How do we live now without you? And in the dream, she sees that Bhagwan manifests in that home, and Swami comes up to her and Swami says, "Where have I gone? I am there with you. Why do you think I am gone? Where have I gone?" And she says, "No, Swami, but you have left, no, Swami." And Swami says, "Hey, take namaskar. Here, touch my feet, I am there." Swami persuades her, take namaskar. And as she took namaskar of Bhagwan in the dream, Swami blessed her by placing on her akshatas, the sanctified yellow rice grains on her. And she got up, and to her utter astonishment, when she woke up, she saw her whole bed full of sanctified yellow rice grains, full of akshatas. "I am with you. You may forget me, but I will never forget you. I am with you. When I say, where have I gone? I am there with you. I am there at every step of the way with you. You only have to feel for me. You only have to call for me. You only have to know that I am there with you." Let me share with you something which a devotee shared just 3-4 days ago with me. So this devotee had to go to US because her daughter was getting her graduation. She was completing her MBA and she wanted her mom to be there for that landmark occasion of her life. And even though the mother was not so keen to go because her health was not great, but the daughter insisted that, "Mom, you have to come. I really want you to be there. This is such an important day in my life. I always dreamt of getting this degree." And in fact, she went to the US to do this degree, and so he wanted the mom to be there. So finally the mom decided to go, and the tickets were done in a very short time, and her husband had done the tickets in premium economy so that she'll be comfortable and the journey is not too intimidating for her because her health really needed a lot of care. And it's a very long flight from India to the US, so on the way she had to change her flight in Frankfurt. Before she started on the journey, because I know her, she had called me, and she's a close family friend, so she was expressing her apprehensions about this trip, and I just told, "Bhagwan is with you, why do you worry? As you get into the plane, hold Bhagwan's hand, hold it tight, let him be with you, don't worry." And she said, "Yes, I know Swami is with me, it's only because of him what I am today, that every moment he has been with me and I know he will be with me." And so with that confidence and with that faith and trust and the strength that Swami gave, she got into the plane, and the first half of the journey went on, it was okay. And then after Frankfurt, she had to change the plane, and now she was in the flight for the last lap of her journey. And to her surprise and perhaps a little discomfort, next to her came and sat a big man, a 6-footer and bulky person, and he was a German. And so this mother was a little uncomfortable, and she started telling Swami, "You put me here, you know, and I've got this last row in the premium economy and I don't have enough leg space, and then now there is this person coming and I don't know what is happening, but Swami, you are with me. I know you are with me and you will take care." And she just accepted and let it be. And after some time, she started massaging her legs because, you know, this long journey, her legs had become numb. And this person who was sitting next to her was very nice, and he was a gentleman, and he saw that she was not feeling good, and he was very kind, and he said, "You know, why don't you take a walk in the air, because, you know, it will help in the circulation. I see that you are not so good, you are not keeping well." And he was very courteous and very concerned, so she followed his advice, and, you know, she tried to relax her legs, and after some time she came back, and after that, you know, she was getting a little comfortable with this person, and they started talking, and So this person asked, where are you from? And she said, I'm from Bangalore. And this person said, okay, I come to India not so much, but when I come, it's generally short trips. But whenever I come, there's one place that I always go, and that is the ashram of Sri Ramana Maharshi, Tiruvannamalai. And that was something very interesting for her to hear. She never expected to hear that from him. And he didn't look like that, but he had so much of spiritual underpinning in his heart. And so then it became a comfortable conversation. They started talking about God and philosophy and meditation and pranayama and the teachings of Ramana Maharshi and Indian culture and everything. And so it was a very comfortable space for both of them to interact, and it was going very fine. And at some point, this man, who was so happy that, you know, he found someone with whom he could talk about all these things, and he suddenly asked her, tell me one thing, how is it that every person in India has a philosophical bent of mind? I have interacted with so many people from India, no matter what they wear, what they eat, and where are they from. But all of them have this underlining spiritual, philosophical perspective in them. How does this happen? And she didn't have any answer. She said, I don't know. Maybe it is there in the blood. It is there in this land. It is there in everybody's genes. You know, it's years and years of heritage that is seeped in the nerves and the soil and air of India. And then that person asked, tell me, how are you like this? You know, what is your story? Who made you like this? And this lady says, you want me to tell you about him, or do you want me to show you the one who made me who I am? And he said, show me. And so this mother picked up her phone and showed the picture of Bhagwan Sri Sathya Sai Baba. And the moment this German saw Bhagavan's picture, something happened within him. Some dam broke within him, and he started crying. He was crying and crying. He was crying like a baby. And now this mother started becoming very uncomfortable, because it is very unusual then to see a bulky, sturdy, strong person like him just breaking down like a child. And he just started crying. He said, you know, I had seen his picture many years ago, 10, 12 years ago. And after that, you know, I had missed him. And after so many years, he has come back to me through you. And I don't know how to thank you. I don't know. When I look at him, I feel he's calling me. I can't tell you how lucky I am today that you told me about him. I just feel that he's beckoning me. And today, I think this is the best flight I've ever had in my life, to have this conversation with you and then to see the picture of Sai Baba. Can I go and see him? Can I go to the ashram? She said, yes, you can come. You can come to the ashram. And can you help me? She said, yeah, I will do whatever I can. You're most welcome to come and experience the presence of Bhagwan. And he kept thanking her, kept thanking her. Thank you for showing me Bhagwan. Thank you for taking me back to where I belong. And after that, this person was so caring and so concerned about this mother. He waited to help her with everything in the airport. As the flight landed, he was there to support her. As they picked up the luggage and as they stepped out of the exit of the airport, as she waited for her daughter to come and pick her up, till she got into the car, this person was there helping her with every step. It was almost like she had become Swami, and this person felt he was serving Swami, he was serving Bhagwan. And with that much love and care, he looked after this mother. And this mother later told me how foolish I was, you know, for those few moments I complained to Swami. But he never fails me. He never forgets to safeguard me. He never misses the opportunity to let me know that I am there. Whether you remember me or not, once you told me, Swami, I am in your hands, once you held my hand, I am there lifting you, carrying you, because I am in you, with you, around you, above you, below you.
1: If you want to be dear friends of Bhagavan, conduct yourself.
2: I am with you.
1: I am with you.
2: In you. Around you. Behind you.
1: Bhagavan promises, declares that Bhagavan is in you, with you, around you.
2: If you have that
1: determination, feeling,
2: I am not separate from you.
1: Bhagavan is not separate from you.
2: I and you are one.
1: Bhagavan says, I and you are one.
0: I am with you, in you, around you, above you, below you. I and you are one. Those are the words of Bhagavan that should ever reverberate in our minds, in our hearts, in our souls, in our consciousness. And never ever we should feel that we are alone. Never ever we should feel that we are orphaned. Never ever we should feel that we are helpless. Never ever we should feel that we are lonely. Never ever we should feel that we are without support, without succor, because there is someone whom, if you once say, Swami, I belong to you, Swami says, you are my responsibility. But yes, there could be tests. As Swami says, test is my taste. He tests us so that the best may come out of us, and so that we may be promoted to a higher class, Ramon sir says in his book. So tests are not unusual once Bhagavan is there in your life. But sir writes in his book, but Swami does not set a test which is beyond our capacity and reach. He is the question setter. He is the evaluator. And he is a very compassionate examiner who knows the capacity of the students in and out, through and through. There was a time in Mandir during 1996 when Bhagavan delivered a series of talks for many months. In fact, it was a golden period, the first semester of 1996 for the students, from June onwards. So June, July, August, September, for 4 or 5 months, Bhagavan gave a divine discourse every single day, and there was an opportunity for a student to speak in front of Bhagavan every day. So it was bonanza of discourses in that year. And one day during these discourse sessions, there was a student of Bhagavan who was working in the university, and he was also a speaker, and he was staying with Bhagavan in the Purnachandra auditorium where Bhagavan used to stay then. So one day when he just returned from the campus after his classes, he went to the auditorium and he saw that Bhagavan was pacing up and down the corridor in the residence, and as if, you know, there was some issue. He looked like, you know, he was thinking something very deeply, and the moment this brother went in, Swami looked at him and said, you have come. Okay, good. See, there is nobody to speak today before the discourse. So, and the boy got little tensed because, you know, he thought, oh my God, is Swami going to ask me to speak today? And Swami continued, see, today, Gandikota Subbarao, he said he cannot speak today because his throat is sore. And I asked G.V., Professor Venkatraman, but he is also not keeping well. And S.V. Giri, the Vice Chancellor, he has a meeting, so he will come late. So what to do? So you do one thing, you come and speak. And Swami just told this and stepped out of the door to give darshan. And this boy looked at Bhagavan with a blank face because he said, oh my God, how am I going to do this? And there was not even an opportunity for him to even say anything. Swami, just give me at least 5 minutes because I've just come back from college and I really do not know what I'm going to do. He thought this was a sure shot recipe for disaster. He thought, you know, I cannot stand in front of thousands of people like that with the mind completely blank. But Swami simply just walked out, said, you come and speak. And this brother thought, oh my God, what do I do now? So he just went into the room and, you know, like a madman, he just freshened up, he just combed his hair and he rushed out because Swami is already out. And, you know, in no time the session is going to start. He had hardly the time to actually go to the Kulwant Hall, forget preparing for the speech. In fact, by the time he reached the Kurvanthal and Vedam has started in those days. The moment Bhagavan started from the Punis and the Auditorium, the Vedam would start. And so he dashed like a deer, and he somehow managed to come to South Prashanti. And in fact, to make matters worse, you know, suddenly somebody rushing like that, the Sevadal stopped him and they were doing their duty, and he had to explain, tell them, no, I'm speaking today, please allow me. And so that's how, you know, he came. All this was happening, and now Bhagavan has already come to the stage and Swami has sat on the throne, and now the MC has got up to announce the speaker of the day, and even the MC does not know whom he has to announce, and from the corner of his eyes he sees that this boy is coming in, and he gets an indication from Bhagavan. And so after he stands up on the podium, that's when he realizes, okay, this person is the speaker. And so he says that, loving Sai Ram to everyone, and I offer my salutations at Bhagwan's Lotus Feet. And today the speaker of the day is so and so. And somehow he manages the situation and he introduces the speaker. And this brother who has just come there huffing and puffing, he just has a minute or two to take 2-3 deep breaths. And then he goes, his name is already announced, and he has to give his talk. And that's it. He rises after taking namaskar from Bhagavan, and he gives his talk. Till this day, he says, I don't know what I spoke. I have no idea what was coming out of my mouth, because I was absolutely blank. With absolutely abysmal preparation, I stood there on the podium. So I have no clue what I did on that day. And that evening, after everything was over, this boy went to Bhagavan and he said, Swami, why did you give me such a rude shock? You didn't even give me enough time to open my diary to see what I can narrate, what can I speak, Swami. I don't know what I did. I have no idea how to deal with situations like this. And Swami said, do you think I would ask you to do something for which you have no ability? I would never ask you to do something which you are not capable of. This is an occasion for you to believe that Swami will definitely come to save you. Why do you even doubt His presence, His assurance, His grace? When you love and place your faith in Swami, even when you do not have the time and energy to call on Swami, you will see that Swami will still be there with you. He will protect you, even if you forget to call Him. And I gave you this experience just for you to remember this, that no matter what the situation may be, if you are put into that situation, you indeed have the ability to come out of it, because your love and your faith in Swami will sail you through. Even if you don't call on Swami, Swami will ensure that you remain afloat and you come out of the challenge victoriously. That is the grace of Bhagavan. That is the way God tests, but at the same time, that's how sweet His tests are. Every test of Bhagavan is only a testimony of His love, isn't it? Ramon Rao sir says, I used to be a tough evaluator when I joined the Sri Sathya Sai Junior College in 1979, and apparently, that information about his tough evaluation reached Bhagavan, and Swami sent a message to him through the principal, tell him that he should not be over strict. Students will get discouraged, and you come out of the challenge victoriously. That is the grace of Bhagavan. That is the way God tests, but at the same time,

encourage and enthuse the students to give their best. So don't be too strict in correcting their answers. Encourage them, enthuse them, so that they rise up to perform to the best of their ability. And Ramon sir writes in his book how Bhagwan in his infinite compassion always awards grace marks for passing the tests that he sets for us, isn't it? Bhagwan says, my grace is in proportion to your effort, to your exertion, to the sincerity of your hard work. Bhagwan's grace belongs to those who face the stress and strain and give their best despite the worst ordeal and challenges that they face. And we have seen this time and again. For the students who were with Bhagwan, for the devotees who were with Bhagwan, for those who had the physical proximity of Bhagwan, after he left his physical form, there was this challenge of perpetuating the mission of Bhagwan, the legacy of Bhagwan in his physical absence. And the Mahasamadhi of Bhagwan shook the people to their roots, shocked them beyond measure. In fact, when that event happened, some of the alumni of Bhagwan's institutions approached Ramon Rao sir because they were all his students and they sought his guidance. They sought advice from him about how they should deal with this situation. And sir prayed to Bhagwan fervently and he received a message from his inner Sai, from the Bhagwan within him. And he penned a few words to all the students who needed guidance from him. And in his book, he writes what he had communicated to all the students, the message that he got from Bhagwan as he contemplated, prayed, and meditated on him for his students. He wrote to them, "Dear students of Sai, you embody Bhagwan's hopes, aspirations, and dreams. Not only that, you also embody the hopes and dreams of your teachers. As often told by Bhagwan to teachers, the students whom I have given you to your care are the Prema Putras. They are your children born out of love, whereas your children come out of your flesh and blood are your Kama Putras. These students whom I have given you are your children born out of pure love. We teachers measure our success and glory in terms of the accomplishments of our students. You are verily the index of our achievements and failures. A great responsibility is fastened on the students of Sai, because Bhagwan himself has said, to whomever much is given, much is expected. And Bhagwan bestowed most of his time and attention on you students with great hope and expectations. The students deserve the appellation messengers of Sai when your lives become his message. There was a year when Bhagwan launched the Grama Seva project and all the students were in Mandir and message came from Bhagwan that the students should assemble in the Mandir prayer hall. And Bhagwan gave a short discourse where he narrated an incident about a mother living in a village who committed suicide along with the children because she was unable to feed them. And that is what made Bhagwan resolve to start the Grama Seva program, in which his students would be the main participants, where they would go to every village and talk to the village folk and give them prasadam, give them clothes, give them Bhagwan's love in so many ways. And on that day, with a choked voice and tearful eyes, Bhagwan had said, "My students will carry on my work. My students are doing my work in the Central Trust, in the Book Trust, and in so many institutions. I wish to hand over all my work to my students. And they will carry on my mission." So Ramon Rao sir wrote to the students, "This is the supreme confidence and trust that Bhagwan has in his students. Unity is strength. There is an imperative need for the alumni of Sai to organize themselves under a single banner. The toughest task will be keeping this brotherhood of the alumni intact, just like the disciples of Jesus propagated the presence of Christ, and that gave strength and succor and solace to generations of those who were faithful and instigated and instilled faith in millions. The alumni have to pray for strength to be able

0: remain calm. We all have to evolve ourselves spiritually to manage to work in the physical absence of the avatar. Even the great Arjuna himself flinched when Krishna left the physical body. Arjuna became absolutely powerless. In fact, after Krishna left, Krishna had given Arjuna the task of taking the ladies of the kingdom and transporting them to a safe place. And Arjuna could not do even that simple task because he could not fight the hunters and miscreants who attacked him when he was taking these ladies through the forest. Arjuna, the great warrior of the Mahabharata, could not even fight few bandits because without Krishna, he just felt that everything is gone because he identified Krishna with his physical form. He thought if Krishna's body is not there, Krishna is not there, and that's why he felt powerless. And that is the mistake that we should not be doing. This is what Ramon Rausser wrote to the students. We have to be spiritually and mentally strong to face the enormous challenges of perpetuating the mission and the legacy of Bhagwan in his physical absence. We have to train ourselves to face the greatest challenge of our lives. This was the inspiring words of Ramon Rausser. And he says, the words of Bhagwan that Swami gave to Charles Penn in his meditation about his mission are words which should ring in the ears of every student and every devotee. Swami says, your mission has begun. Each one of you has a unique part to play in this lifetime. My mission has reached that point in time where each one of you has work to do. This planet has a purpose in the great galaxy in which it is held. The purpose is now unfolding in front of your eyes. To successfully perform your part, be always centered upon me. You are my instruments, from whom my love will pour. Be always aware that the moment you let go your ego, my work will cease. If you don't let go your ego, be always aware that the moment you let your ego descend upon you, then my work will cease. When you have overcome your negative mindfulness, you will again become my source. The multiplication of my love will be felt throughout the world. I have prepared you for this work over many incarnations. I have drawn you to me. As each one of you perform your silent work, I will embrace you to my heart, and henceforth I will embrace your soul. You shall be lifted up, and your eyes will reveal my presence within. Your example will be that of angels. Your joy is my joy. Those are the powerful words of Bhagwan which came to us through the meditation of Charles Penn, but these are words penned for each one of us to derive inspiration and make our lives the mission and message of Bhagwan. Once Bhagwan happened to come in his car to the Hillview Stadium, and after completing a round, Swami's car came to a halt just near the rear entrance of the hostel. So with anticipation, so many students were waiting to see if Swami's car would turn and take the route into the hostel. But strangely, Swami's car just waited there. Everyone was wondering, what is Swami doing there? Because there was no one there. But after that brief halt, as everyone expected, Swami would come in. But to their disappointment, Swami's car turned away. And no one had any clue about why Swami had come. He didn't speak to anyone. He didn't do anything. And why did he come and just stay for some time in the rear side of the hostel? That was a mystery. In the afternoon, Swami inquired about a particular boy in the hostel. So the warden started summoning boys to where Bhagwan was, and none of them was the student that Swami was looking for. And then Swami said, no, that boy is a student at the music college. So there was a music college boy sitting right next there. So the warden told the student to go up to Bhagwan. And the moment that boy got up, Swami's face lit up, and Swami beckoned this boy to come in the front. And everyone was wonderstruck because they think, what is so special about this boy? Why is Swami searching for this boy? In fact, he's been asking for him, and he's been giving so many clues to identify this boy. And finally, Swami found him. And what Swami said to that boy was something that no one had any anticipation about. Swami told the boy, "See, today morning, weren't you sitting near the window of your room with a bad headache? And you thought how nice it would be if Swami were to come right here, isn't it? But you did not lift your head to look outside the window. I was right there, outside the hostel, looking at you. You prayed for me. You wished that I should be there, and I was there. But you didn't lift. You're still looking down. What do I do?" And Swami blessed that boy profusely, even as he gave all of us such a powerful message. Even when we call out to God, and God is there, having responded to our prayers, but if we don't lift ourselves, if we don't look up, if we don't shake that depression, if we don't shake that negativity, we will not be able to feel the presence. Only when we look up will we know that He is there, and He is there to bless us, He is there to hold us, He is there to uplift us. But we have to look up. We cannot be depressed. We cannot be feeling low. We cannot feel that there is no one. Once a student asked Bhagwan, "Swami, what is the most endearing quality that you would like to see in us, in all your students?" And Bhagwan gazed into his eyes and Swami said, "Gratitude. If you make mistakes in life, Bhagwan is your guru. He will still protect you from your karmas. But if you fail to reflect gratitude in your life, then you have no savior," Swami said. "You have to pay gratitude to your parents, to the society, to divinity." And such a powerful message, even as we now prepare ourselves for the Aradhana Day, how many things in our life we are grateful for to Bhagwan. And this is the day when we should not miss to tell Bhagwan how thankful we are for everything that He has done for us, continues to do for us, and we know will ever do, no matter what and in which situation we are in. As Sir says, the biggest thing to have happened to our lives is He has entered our lives. And the biggest thing that we should do in our lives for Him is to express our gratitude. Think of Him and thank Him every second for everything that He means to us, that He has done for us, and that He relentlessly has been doing and will continue to do for us. During the 2005 convocation drama, Swami would make visits to watch the practice sessions, and He would take personal interest in the play, in the story, in the makeup. We have mentioned earlier how Bhagwan would be very involved in the dramas that the students presented. This is one student who was playing the role of a director in a construction company where the chief architect resigns just before the launch of a key project. So there was a scene where this boy had to exhibit considerable anger on his resignation, and it was one such afternoon when Bhagwan had come to watch the practice, and this boy did not do his role very well. He thought, you know, maybe he should not speak too loudly in front of Bhagwan, even though it was a drama and he was supposed to do his role well. So when he returned to the mandir, Swami called him inside and Swami gave him a feedback saying that, you know, you should show more commitment to your role. You have to do your role well, whatever the role demands you should do. And then Bhagwan asked him, "Okay, tell me, what is my role in this drama?" And the boy said, "Swami, you are the divine director. You are the divine director not only for this drama, but the drama of this entire universe, Swami. What a question, Swami." And then Swami said, "Kadu Bangaru, nenu director kadu. Nenu script rachayita. I am not the director. I am the script writer. He is the one who has scripted everything. He is the one who is all. He is the script writer, the protagonist, the director, the artist. He is everything. He is that sutradhari." Swami said, "All I need from you is commitment to your role. You can ask for clarity on your roles, but once that is provided, you need to be committed to your role and do it with absolute sincerity, integrity, and character. And that is what Bhagwan expects from all of us. Even as He has scripted everything of our lives, He wants us to play the role that He has given us to the best that we can. Knowing that He is always there, knowing that He is just waiting for us to look up to Him and be lifted by Him. Knowing that if we accept everything that He has given, He will fill us with pleasant surprises. He will fill us with grace that we would have never imagined. Only thing we need to cultivate is one quality. In an interview, when a devotee asked Swami, "Swami, how can we make the best use of the avatar?" Swami did not say anything immediately. Swami walked away. But on his way back, when he was distributing vibhuti, he looked deep into this person's eyes, stuffed a handful of vibhuti packets in his palm, and Swami said, "Love. God is love. Live in love. That is all that avatar expects from all of us. And what is love? Love is that which is fearless. Love is that which is changeless. And love is that which is selfless, which is unconditional, which no matter what place, what time, what position, doesn't change, and which is fearless because it is always on the path of truth." Swami says, "Ahamkar is aham plus akar." When your ego gets a body, that is ahamkar. And where there is ego, there God goes, love goes. To be able to love, we should be able to shed our ego. We should be able to shed our attachment to our body. To be able to love, we should be able to rise above attachments and experience what is selflessness in its truest sense. That is the love that Bhagwan lived all His life. And as we prepare for Aradhana Day, let us pray that we cultivate that kind of love that Bhagwan has poured into our lives. A love that has no reservation, a love that has no condition, a love that has no selfishness, a love that always seeks the happiness of His beloved. And the beloved is one who is nothing but the colossus and the concretization of cosmic consciousness in one beautiful form, in one avatar of love, in one delectable frame, which we called and know and love as Bhagwan Shri Sathya Sai Baba. Let's make use of the Aradhana Day to begin a new chapter in our lives. Let our mission begin this Aradhana Day. We'll continue this series, Beacons of Prashanthi Nilayam, as we reflect on what Ramun Sir has written in his book, Divine Call and the Divine Mission. And also use this series to reflect on how we can play the role that He has asked us to play to His satisfaction. Thank you so much. Sai Ram.
1: Embodiments of love.
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1: Sai Ram, dear listeners, and welcome to Tryst with Divinity, a series of conversations with individuals from around the globe whose lives have been touched and transformed by the love of Bhagwan Sri Satya Sai Baba. Today, on October the 29th, 2014, we are very privileged to welcome to the Radio Sai Studios the highly respected Mr. G.B. Choitram Jethwani of Dubai. Mr. G.B. Choitram Jethwani, or G.B. as he is popularly known, is the chairman and managing director of the G.B. Group, which incidentally is spelt G-E-E-B-E-E. And this G.B. Group is a highly reputed industrial business house in the Gulf region and beyond that took its roots in 1892 from the family business that started in Karachi and was later established in Dubai in 1950. Today, Mr. Choitram's business empire operates in various key sectors including garments, plastics, building materials, steel and heavy machinery, wholesale textiles and chemicals. Given the success of the group, the royal family of Dubai appreciates GB as a major contributor to the economy of Dubai, for the company had the distinction of supplying cement, sheet piles, heavy machinery and other allied goods for a number of major projects, thus fueling the economic boom in Dubai. Active in manufacture, export imports, trading and distribution, the GB Group's growth and diversified interests has seen it expand its markets to Europe, USA, South Asia and the GCC, or the Gulf Cooperation Council, comprising of the Islamic monarchies of Bahrain, Kuwait, Oman, Qatar, Saudi Arabia and the United Arab Emirates. Listed amongst the 100 most influential Asians, Brother GB's material success definitely makes for a compelling case study for business schools. Yet, it is his faith in the divinity of Bhagwan Sri Satya Sai Baba that qualified him to be a divine instrument in the hands of his revered master. Today, the flourishing Sai movement in Dubai and the surrounding region has Brother GB's signature everywhere, and this includes the setting up of a Sri Satya Sai Center in his home. Given his high-power networking abilities, he was also instrumental in bringing a member of the UAE royal family to meet Bhagwan Baba, and he has pioneered the introduction of human values education amongst the academia in the UAE region. Often viewed as a tough, no-nonsense businessman, at heart, Brother GB is a compassionate, charitable and contented person. Married to Mrs. Kishori Choitram, his wife of 61 years, he is a father of 4 daughters and 2 sons and has 12 grandchildren. Brother GB's secret of success in life is simple. Sincerity and hard work pay in the long run. Sai Ram, Mr. Choitram, sir, and a very warm welcome to Radio Sai.
2: Thank you very much.
1: Sir, yesterday, that is on October 28, 2014, the all-important thread ceremony, the Yagnopavitam of your grandson was celebrated here in Prashanthi Nilayam. Now, surely this could have been done any place else in the world with better hospitality facilities than our little village of Puttaparthi. Why did the Choitram family of the GB Group fame choose to do it here?
2: When I became in the fold of Sai Baba.
1: Yes, sir.
2: So all my children also became in Baba's fold. I've been coming regularly. In the beginning, I was coming 10 to 12 times in a year. And now my trips are about 5 in a year. But all my children, grandchildren, they feel happy to come to Puttaparthi and see Baba. This was not in my hands, but it is Swami who made it like that. Now family is quite big, therefore Swami has given me a house here, which has 8 bedrooms.
1: In Prashanthi Nilayam.
2: There are only 2 such houses in Prashanthi Nilayam Ashram. One is Swami given to me, and one Swami gave it to Rajmata of
1: Jamnagar and Nagar.
2: Grandchildren, they feel happy to come to Puttaparthi and see Baba. This was not in my hands, but it is Swami who made it like that.

0: many times in a year, and there are a lot of things which I learned from Swami. In the beginning of my coming to Puttaparthi, I was very disappointed because I had no house here, no room here. I used to come and stay in the room of one of my relations.
1: May I ask which year it was?
0: Say 32 years back, when I first came here. Before Swami's 68th birthday.
1: I see.
0: And then there used to be only one office where telephone was there, from where we can book
2: trunk calls or long distance calls.
0: So we used to book it and then sit there for 1 hour, 2 hours till the turn comes and they connect us. So once I came and booked the call and left, because I knew they will call me after half an hour or 1 hour. But I don't know how, when I left the office, the trunk call came. And there was one very old gentleman who used to be there. When the call came, I was not there. So another gentleman, head of books, got upset with that old man who allowed me to go. He got very upset. And he really talked to me in an insulting way, which I could not take it. And after that I left, after talking to my office, and complained to one of my relations who is staying here since years with Swami. So he called the concerned person and told him that, why did you talk like this with GB? And you don't know him. We know him. It's not correct on your side. Anyway, he told him that, okay, I will now be cautious in the way. But 2-3 days I was here, all the 2-3 days I was very tense and feeling very bad in my mind that this fellow has insulted me. Now this is Swami's mantra. Same man comes to me after a few years, maybe 2 years or 3 years, and told me that his son wants a job in Dubai. I told him, you insulted me and you have come to me, how can I favor you? Anyway, he said, sorry sir, this and that. Then my anxiety and my worry reduced, because he came and said, sorry sir.
1: So you carried this anxiety for 2 years in your heart?
0: Yes, wow. Because I'm a very sensitive person.
1: I see.
0: If one word you speak which is not liked by me, I'll be tense.
1: Mm-hmm.
0: And I will not sleep at night.
1: Wow.
0: I was so sensitive person. But slowly and steadily, Swami reduced that in me. And I recovered a lot. Whenever I used to come to Swami, he used to materialize vibhuti and give to me. And I was only coming regularly here practically every month to get interview from Swami. First trip, there was no interview, but Swami materialized prasad and gave me in the line. And then as I took it on the palm, everybody took it, which I did not know. Ultimately, my whole palm became empty, and it was nothing for me even. Then my friend here, relation here, with whom I used to stay, told me that you must not give to anybody else, this was only for you. I said, but I did not know. Second day darshan also Swami gave me. So I covered my hand and so that nobody should touch. I left after 2 days Puttaparthi. I came after 5 months to Puttaparthi.

0: Again, Swami gave me prasadam twice in 3 days. I left. I came third time after 3 weeks. So the relation of mine got a shock that whenever he comes, every 2-3 weeks he is here and he is very busy man and this and that. So third time when I came, Swami called me for interview. And I became very happy. Swami said that you had lot of disease and I removed everything now by giving you prasadam.
1: Three times.
0: So I relieved you from there.
1: Did you have any physical ailments?
0: No, not known to me.
1: I see.
0: But you see, many other things, which small things, which Swami may know, but I was not knowing. Mm-hmm. I had at that time no high blood pressure, no nothing. Mm-hmm. But then I realized that I had blood pressure, high blood pressure. And even I had cholesterol. Mm-hmm. Maybe that these two things Swami has removed from my body. Mm-hmm. Third time when I came to interview room, I was feeling myself in a paradise. As you know, that people are selfish. I had come here for my selfishness.
1: What were you seeking?
0: I was trying to get the blessings so that my children, because I had 4 daughters and then 2 sons. Mm-hmm. And in those days, to get the daughters married in big family and reputable rich family was not very easy.
1: But you were a well-established businessman.
0: Yes, but still I was worried about my daughters.
1: I guess you're being a sensitive father.
0: Yes, not sensitive, very sensitive.
1: Super sensitive.
0: Yes. So I told Swami in my interview, first interview, that Swami, I have come to you for this. So immediately said, I know the boy. And you want this boy for your daughter? I said, yes, Swami. He said, okay, don't worry. I became very happy. But in 3 months' time, they themselves came and offered. And I was very happy. And then I became very interested in Swami.
1: He had fulfilled your
0: wish. Yes, which was not possible at all. And when he said, okay, I will do it, to be very honest with you, I did not feel that it will happen. Mm-hmm. Because I was a new devotee of Swami. Mm-hmm. I had no experience. But when it happened, my hopes and other things increased. And I started coming regularly here. Neither I was used to have experience of sleeping on the floor, nor I used to have experience of having bath without shower, many things. And here it was not there. But I used to enjoy staying here, in spite of not having all these facilities. My relation with whom I used to come and stay, Khyaldas.
1: Uncle Khyaldas, I knew him so well.
0: Yes.
1: I was honored to work with him.
0: Yes, he is my wife's first cousin, her husband.
1: And he used to attend to Bhagwan those days.
0: Yes, yes, he used to be with him inside the room.
1: Yes.
0: Before Swami comes, he used to come out.
1: First.
0: We used to get signal that Swami is now following.
1: As soon as Uncle Khyaldas came out, we knew that Swami would come.
0: Swami would come in 1 minute or 2 minutes maximum.
1: Yes.
0: So, his son came from India also, who knew me very well living in Dubai. Uh-huh. He was working with one of the banks. Uh-huh. And he knew us by everything about me. So once I returned from interview, they both were talking, and the wife also, Chandra, his wife's name is Chandra, that there is something that GB is worried. Otherwise, why should he come to Puttaparthi, sleep on the floor, and no correct bath, this and that, no food. Food I used to eat with Khyaldas' house, mostly dal and rice. So as I entered in the room, I heard them talking about me, that he is in very serious problem. Therefore, in 6 months he has come 4 times. I heard that.
1: Mm-hmm.
0: I entered in the room. I told them, I have no worry. I have come here only for one reason, which Swami has solved. Now, so I will not come regularly here every 3 months or 1 month. And the reason of my coming here was selfishness. But they did not believe me. They were 100% sure that I have some serious problem, therefore I am coming and seeing this hardship. But they did not realize that for me it was not hardship, I was enjoying. Why? I don't know. And I was the regular visitor here. Then one time, another gentleman in the interview room told Swami that I know this gentleman, G.B., and he has been coming here. Swami replied him that he has been coming since 25 years. He is my devotee since 25 years. Now, when I heard this in my mind, I knew that I am not devotee since 25 years.
1: Mm-hmm.
0: I am devotee since few years.
1: Mm.
0: But how come Swami said 25 years? So I started doubting few things. I came out from the interview room. On the way, before I reached this room, I remembered that I had gone to Swami in Bombay with my father 25 years back.
1: Oh, like a general darshan.
0: Yes, in general darshan.
1: Public darshan.
0: Public darshan.
1: Mm.
0: And there, of course, my father took me. I had darshan of Swami 25 years back. Therefore, Swami has said that he is with me since 25 years. So these things started in my mind, that how come I don't remember, Swami remembers. I came 25 years back to Swami, had darshan, and Swami remembers that, and I don't remember myself. Then the faith increased. And I was very, very regular devotee of Swami, coming every 2-3 months. I remember one year I came 11 times.
1: Mm-hmm.
0: Because I used to live in Dubai, but used to go to Far East thrice a year. I will take a flight from Dubai to Bombay. Bombay, where I got head office. Stay a few days in Bombay. Then I will go to Singapore, stay 1 day, then Hong Kong, then Japan. Because we had connection and business in Japan also. Of course, not our office, but we had quite big business with Japan. So when I used to go from Dubai to Japan via Bombay, because Bombay is our home and our office also. If I touch Bombay, I will come to Puttaparthi. Then I will go to Japan. When I come back for going to Dubai, again via Bombay, and I will come to Puttaparthi. If I touch Bombay, means I have to go to Puttaparthi. So it became about 10 to 12 times in a year. And it was not that I was forced to go. I wanted to go on my own. It was coming in my mind that you must have darshan of Swami before proceeding further.
1: Did Swami often speak with you when you came during these frequent visits?
0: Yes. As I told you, I've been coming since last 25 years. Excepting last 2-3 years, I had never left this place without having interview with Swami.
1: If it meant waiting, you would wait?
0: Yes, but Swami never said, wait, I will see you.
1: Uh-huh.
0: Very rarely he used to tell me, otherwise I will wait.
1: Uh-huh.
0: That Swami will call me, my faith.
1: Uh-huh.
0: And every visit of mine in Puttaparthi, Swami used to give me interview.
1: So what sort of conversations did you both have inside?
0: Well, as I told you that most of the people are selfish.
1: So and after you found your 4 daughters very good matches, what else did you talk to him about?
0: I used to ask him everything. even my business, my health, my daughters, my sons, my wife.
1: Okay.
0: Anything used to come in my mind, I used to ask him.
1: Mm-hmm. Personal matters.
0: Yes. And then sometime I used to think that I had to talk this, but when I go to Swami, I forget few points. Then I started writing on the piece of paper, putting in my pocket, and then go inside for interview. Then I used to open the paper and talk to Swami. After many years, Swami told me, don't bring this paper to me. Then I stopped bringing, but then I won't forget forget most of the things. Swami used to tell me what you want to ask.
1: Mm-hmm.
0: And he used to tell me, what this, do this, do this, do this, without reading any paper or without remembering that I had to ask. He used to remind me, you had to ask this, this is the reply.
1: So did he counsel you on your business?
0: I used to ask everything.
1: Like decisions, should I invest
0: in this? Yes, yes, business, details of business, my life, everything.
1: And he advised you?
0: He used to guide me.
1: And you followed the guidance?
0: Of course, and successfully. For everything, I was laughing on myself, that like a child who asks his father and mother, shall I eat? Shall I do this? Like that I used to talk to him. Not as a devotee or anything. Like a child. Some questions anybody will hear will laugh at me.
1: Like what? Share one.
0: Once I asked Swami, Swami, I eat meat. What shall I do?
1: Mm-hmm.
0: I can't eat vegetarian meal at all. He said, okay, don't worry. After a few months, I started eating only vegetarian, not non-vegetarian at all.
1: It just happened.
0: And I was not even I am a vegetarian now, but I am not missing meat. Otherwise, with every meal, I could not eat that meal without having one dish of non-veg. So this was his power.
1: Hmm.
0: Otherwise, I never ate only vegetarian meal.
1: Mm-hmm.
0: And now I eat only vegetarian since the last 20 years.
1: And his answer was so simple.
0: Very simple. Will not impress or appeal me.
1: Mm-hmm.
0: But then when I practice, I find that this is what Swami has said.
1: Hmm. Now, apart from asking questions about your personal issues related to your children and your business interests, what about matters of spiritual interest? Did you discuss them? Because Swami says, no, I give you what you want in the hope that you will want what I have actually come to give you.
0: Very true.
1: So, did you go beyond that?
0: Yes, we discussed, but not as much as I used to discuss about myself and my business. And this, our discussion was very small. And he used to guide me in two words.
1: Mm-hmm.
0: And I used to do whatever he used to tell me, I used to do. And it became easy to follow Swami's guidance to me.
1: What sort of a guidance did he give you?
0: Everything.
1: I mean spiritually.
0: Spiritually, I asked him once that, Swami, can we have bhajan center in Dubai?
1: Mm-hmm.
0: He said no. I was surprised. Why he says no?
1: Hmm.
0: He said, Muscat has contacted you. I said, yes. He said, no, don't come under Muscat. After 2-3 years, I again asked him. He said, yes, open.
1: Mm-hmm.
0: So we opened center, bhajan center we used to call.
1: Mm-hmm.
0: Every week once. Every Thursday. Then, looking to the people's pressure, I asked him that, Swami, can we have twice a week? He said, okay, do it. First people will come less, then it will increase. So another day we fixed was Sunday.
1: Mm-hmm.
0: But Sunday people were more than Thursday. And Swami has said, yes, you start, but very, very soon you will get more people. So I was having the hope. With the result, on Thursday 300 people will come, on Sunday only 50. And before it was other way. So all these guidance was being given by Swami. And then we wanted to build one bigger bhajan hall. So I came to Swami. Swami, I want to buy a piece of land and build my own house and bhajan hall, mandir. He said, yes, bahut acha. Now, in these countries, you cannot own any land or any property. You cannot buy in your own name. But we had our land, which we bought in 1954, in our name, which I could construct. But again, some dividend came in our family. So they insisted to sell this land. So we sold. So I said, Swami, if I, now you can take land in the name of local, which I did not want to, because I wanted to open bhajan center and mandir. And in the local people, they may not allow me to do that. Because there is only one religion, Muslim. No other religion is there. In those days, now all the religions are there. So, Swami said, okay, you buy land and build. He said, Swami, we cannot buy unless ruler allows me to buy. And it is very difficult, we can't. He said, okay, you meet the ruler. Which did not impress me or appeal me, because I knew that it is not possible. But because Swami said so, I went. And he transferred the land in my name.
1: Just like that?
0: I approached him. He told his secretary to transfer.
1: I see.
0: Which was, I was not even dreaming of that. But then I realized that Swami said, you go and meet and you will get. So I got it. So the power of Swami, even one word, if he say, used to say, it will happen. But I realized this very late. Anything he will say, which according to me was impossible, it used to happen. So as I told you that we all are selfish, so I started asking everything from Swami. Small thing, big thing, he used to laugh at me. That what such questions you are asking. But I never cared. He used to reply me and I used to do that.
1: Do you ever wonder what made you so deserving of so much of personal attention and contact?
0: I have been repeatedly telling you that we all are selfish.
1: We are all selfish, true.
0: Yes.
1: But not all of us have the opportunity to ask Swami how to grow our business, how to settle our children personally.
0: That's right, that's
1: we
0: right.
1: only pray in our heart in front of a picture or something, not in person as you did.
0: Very true. You will be surprised to know what questions I used to put Swami. Child will not ask his father that question. But I was not worried. I became very easy with Swami and I used to ask him everything. About my business, about my children, about marriages, everything. And he never said that I want to reply. He used to reply me. So you were, when you get the reply of all the questions, then you are encouraged. Then we built our own house and mandir. But each step was approved by Swami while building that building. So I told Swami, I want to make bhajan hall for 600 people. He said, no, make it for 400. So we built the hall for 400 in our building, where our residential building. Which was also a miracle. Nobody will get the land at that time in his name. And we got it. And then we built the mandir for 400 people. I came back to Swami that what name I should give to this bhajan hall. We used to call bhajan hall, not mandir. He said, what you have thought? I said, nothing, Swami. It is you who has to guide me. Name. After 2 minutes, he said, make it Satya Sai Mandir. Now, the word mandir is not allowed there.
1: Yes, in Dubai.
0: But Swami said, you can't argue with Swami. I accepted it and left, but worried that how can I call mandir? I came back to Dubai and told all my people that now this hall will be called Satya Sai Mandir. They all were astonished and they all became happy at the same time that Swami has given his own name to this mandir. and we are lucky the devotee started talking. So we made, but we were not announcing the name of the Mandir as Satya Sai Mandir. Slowly, I started calling Satya Sai Mandir. So it is known now, Satya Sai Mandir. Every Thursday, about 300 people come. Every Sunday, about 150. Which Swami had told me that on Thursday you will have more people slowly. Which I did not agree, because Sunday you used to get more people. Mm. But now Sunday less, Thursday double. Mm-hmm. And we are having that at the basement of the house. Quite good size, because 400 people can sit. And when we are building that house, for everything I used to bring the plan to Swami. Because we were to build three houses, two for my two sons, one for me, on that land. He was guiding me, do this, like this. And I used to ask him like a child. So we built that. For opening ceremony, I came to Puttaparthi. Swami, when shall we have opening ceremony and you have to visit Dubai? There were only 3 days left. Because Swami had told me in the beginning that so and so period you can have ceremony of this. Now that period had only 3 days. So I came here to ask Swami that now Swami, this day we have fixed. Giant, please come and bless us. He will not talk to me for 2 days. He will not look at me even. And I was very tense that third day I had to reach Dubai. So, he never gave me opportunity to ask him. So I left because I had to reach on opening ceremony in Dubai. I left, I missed the flight from Bangalore. I said, now if I will not take any flight today, then I can't reach there. And everybody will be surprised. Then somebody told me, now you have a flight to Madras. Chennai, now they call it. And then from there, you can fly to Dubai. And reach at midnight to Dubai. And next day morning is your opening ceremony. So I did that. And from Madras, I phoned to my people that stay there because my flight is reaching at midnight. I will come straight from airport to Mandir to see the things you have arranged in 3 days and then go home. So I did that. And everything went so smoothly, everything conveniently. And then we had ceremony in the morning. As I have been telling you that every step Swami has helped me. And he has allowed me to ask such questions. This is a big thing for me. But when I came to him to fix the date, he did not talk to me for 3 days. I was worried that how come Swami said, I will give you the name, this and that. He's not talking to me. How can we have opening ceremony? But I don't know what courage he gave me, and I went and did everything completely. But without his talking to me. Then I realized that if I don't get reply from him, still he's arranging everything. So I should not be fussy to get the reply. But I had to tell him everything. So like that, you see, faith increased in you. And you started getting happiness in your mind. That everything Swami is doing for me.
1: Mm-hmm. Mr. Chaitram, are you a person who prays every morning?
0: Yes. One after bath and before eating lunch. And one in the evening before going, evening means when the lights are on, we call it evening at that time. Third, at the time of going to bed. Now morning, about 15 minutes. Evening, about 15 minutes. Going to bed, about 3 minutes.
1: You have it all worked out, 33 minutes.
0: Yeah.
1: Very precise.
0: About.
1: Yeah.
0: So 3 times a day, I come at the lotus feet. Every day.
1: Now you've received such immense amount of direct guidance from Swami for everything, whether it's like find me a match, catch me a catch, Mitch.
0: Like a child who asks her.
1: For your daughters, yes. And how to expand your business empire.
0: Everything.
1: Did you bring in his teachings into the work that you do, the businesses that you run around the world?
0: Definitely.
1: In what form?
0: We started library in Dubai, in Mandir, and we collected all type of books. To bring these books to Gulf countries is restricted. It was restricted. But I used to bring, and nobody used to stop me. So those books we have in our Mandir as a very good library. So we give those books to people to read.
1: I mean in your workplace, in your businesses, for example, in the practices that you have in place at various companies all over the world, including the GCC area. To what extent do you bring Swami's teachings of truth, peace, non-violence, right conduct into the work that you do?
0: We hold EHV classes. Mm-hmm. We have EHV classes, and about 30 gurus are teaching to the children, different ages of children. That arrangement we have in Dubai, and we quietly do that regularly.
1: I see. I also understand that you were instrumental in bringing a member of the royal family, Sheikh Nahayan bin Mubarak Al Nahayan, the Minister of Education, to meet with Bhagwan Baba. Tell us about that experience. How did that come about?
0: See, as I told you, there you cannot contact any ruling family and talk about any religion excepting Islam. But he was quite close to me. And I used to tell him my experience with Swami. And I told him, Your Highness, once you should come with me there. He said, I will come. After a few years, he agreed. So we brought him. Now, he had gone to some other places first, before coming to Bangalore, for coming to Puttaparthi. When I left Dubai and asked him, he said, you meet me in Bangalore. I said, but you are going to Delhi, I can come to Delhi. He said, no, you meet me in Bangalore. The day we meet, next day I will come to Puttaparthi. Because they have government, their own planes. So I said, now since he is coming to Bangalore, and he has got few people with him, there were 2-3 Indians also, who were managing his other matters. So I said, now let me go direct to Puttaparthi. And Sheikh will come tomorrow from Bangalore to Puttaparthi in his own flight, which he has told me everything. So I came here. I was sitting in veranda for darshan. Swami came. Where is minister? If Swami is in Bangalore, he will come tomorrow morning. How come you are here? Go to Bangalore, come with him. So I immediately left Puttaparthi after arriving, 2 hours after arriving.
1: Back
0: in the Bangalore. And next day morning, I came with him.
1: He flew in a chartered flight?
0: They have their own planes, mm-hmm. not chartered flight.
1: Okay, personal plane.
0: Governments have their own planes, no? Mm. But what planes?
1: I have no idea what it must be like inside.
0: Seat belt is also not ordinary seat belts.
1: What are they made of, gold and diamonds?
0: Something, not diamond. And nice planes, new planes. So from Bangalore, I came with him on his plane. Mm. And there were other people also. When we reached near Puttaparthi, the captain, because I was sitting next to him, mm-hmm. other people were sitting behind us. Captain came and told His Highness that there is a lot of fog in Puttaparthi, we can't land. Shall we go to Delhi first? Because he was to go to Delhi from there. So His Highness looked at me because I was sitting next to him. I said, after some time it may be better, so please tell him to spend another at least 20 minutes or 15 minutes in the sky and then we will be all right. After 20 minutes, captain again came. Sorry, sir. There's a big fog. I can't land. He was about to tell me, okay, go tell him to go to Delhi. I told him, no, Your Highness, I think very soon this fog will go. He was not happy from my reply. But it happened that after 15 minutes, captain said, now it looks clear, so I'm landing. So he landed in Puttaparthi safely and came to Swami. And Swami had sent Srinivasan of Bangalore and one more gentleman to receive the ship. So we all went to ashram, and it seems to be some festival day where you worship cows.
1: Mm-hmm. Maybe Krishna Janmashtami or
0: something. No, some other festival which I don't remember now. Uh-huh. So I was worried because we worship cows, they eat cows. Mm. But it happens, so happened that at the time of worship cows, it was over.
1: Okay.
0: And then we entered. And the
1: mandir.
0: Veranda. Veranda.
1: Mm.
0: So Swami saw us and they made us to sit in veranda for about 5-10 minutes. And then Swami came and took him to interview room. We all were sitting out.
1: Only His Highness and Swami.
0: Yes. There were another 15 people of their side who came with him.
1: They were outside.
0: They all were sitting in veranda, and even I was sitting in veranda.
1: Mm-hmm.
0: After about 15-20 minutes, Swami called all of us to interview room. Now, I had arranged with the Sheikh that after interview, I will take you to house where we'll have breakfast, which he had agreed. So in Swami's house, I arranged the breakfast of various types of food so that I take him and his followers for breakfast, and from there he can go to Delhi.
1: Mm-hmm.
0: So Swami did not like maybe that we should go to house, have breakfast, and from there we go. He was holding hand of minister Swami and talking. Now that Sheikh was looking at me to go, because he had to reach there and hold meeting with one of the ministers.
1: Mm-hmm.
0: But Swami was holding his hand. I told Swami, we are trying to go to get refreshment because we had left the morning. He did not reply me, but after 5 minutes, juices and other things came to the interview room. And they offered to everyone. Because then I realized, because I told Swami that I want to take him to this house because of this. So he served everything there in the interview room. And then minister was getting very late. From Swami's room, after about 1 hour, Swami was holding him. We left and he straight went to airport. He said, "GB, forget this, I'm getting late." So he went to the aircraft office and flew to Delhi.
1: Now, inside the interview room, what sort of conversation took place? First of all, when the minister was alone with Swami, do we know what language they conversed in?
0: Must be English.
1: Mm-hmm. And when you entered and the rest of the entourage joined them, what was the discussion or the conversation about?
0: One gentleman started telling Swami that, "Swami, I attend all the programs of yours in Dubai. I do this." He was praising himself and telling to Swami. And Swami was listening to him, but he was not interested to know that. But he wanted to tell Swami that, "I am this and this, I am so and so, so and so." Quite rich man. So after that, one or two more questions somebody asked. Nothing else. And then after about 1 hour and 15 minutes, we left.
1: Did you ever have an opportunity to ask the minister, His Highness, what his impression of the meeting was?
0: That I used to discuss with him when he had not come to the Swami.
1: Mm-hmm.
0: He used to ask me why I'm going so
1: frequently.
0: So I started telling him something.
1: But how did he feel after meeting Swami face to face? Did you ever find out?
0: No, he felt very happy and satisfied.
1: Mm-hmm. I also noticed that he was a chief guest of honor at the Zayed University. You had an event there about education in human values.
0: Yes.
1: Where His Excellency was very much center stage.
0: Not once, but maybe 3 times we had held there some conferences and something about education and human values. I used to call
1: Dr. Jumsai, Dr. Lorraine Burrows,
0: yes, these people to attend.
1: And there was a very nice report in the Khaleej Times and the Gulf News. All of them carried that news about the seminars that you've had, the workshops.
0: Yes.
1: Human Values Conference in UAE.
0: That was also with the help of this minister, otherwise you would have not been allowed.
1: It says, I can quote, in his opening speech, Sheikh Nahyan said, this conference on education and human values is being presented as a way to address how education of young people can help promote values such as peace, truth and non-violence. These values are also at the core of our country's vision for its present and its future.
0: Right.
1: Very, very nice. I see.
0: I think thrice we held the such programs, and Sheikh Nayan used to attend.
1: Mm-hmm.
2: Sairam, you just heard an interview with Mr. G.B. Choitram. This episode of Tryst with Divinity was recorded on October 29, 2014 at the Radio Sai Studios in Prashanthi Nilayam.

Sairam, dear listeners, in the Vedic tradition, young children are initiated into the Gayatri Mantra during the Upanayanam, the sacred thread ceremony. Upon initiation, the children are expected to chant the mantras regularly. What are the benefits of undertaking this activity? Bhagwan Sri Satya Sai Baba says that the practice of Gayatri Mantra benefits us in two ways. What are they, you wonder? Let us now listen to the divine discourse delivered in the Purnachandra Auditorium on the occasion of Upanayanam ceremony in Prashanthi Nilayam on the 17th of March 1983.

Sairam. You just heard the divine discourse delivered by Bhagwan Sri Satya Sai Baba in the Purnachandra Auditorium on the occasion of the Upanayanam ceremony in Prashanthi Nilayam on the 17th of March 1983. According to Vedic tradition, at a young age, children are to be initiated into the Gayatri Mantra during Upanayanam or the sacred thread ceremony. Thereafter, the children are expected to chant the mantra regularly. The attitude of surrender to the divine will grow in us as we recite the Gayatri Mantra regularly. We must strive earnestly to pursue the path of submission to the divine will and offering everything to the divine. This is the reason why boys are initiated into the Gayatri Mantra at an early age. There is also another reason for this early initiation. Boys who have been indolent or dull before getting the Brahmopadesham are able to develop their intelligence and be more diligent in their studies after they have received the Gayatri Mantra. Thank you and Sai Ram.

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1: Those of you who were present during the convocation ceremony yesterday might recall that no less the person than the Prime Minister of India himself referred to how Swami has given drinking water to over 10 millions. That is, 1 crore of people thirsting for safe drinking water. This is an act of compassion, the like of which has not been performed anywhere in the world by a private charitable trust and is hardly ever likely to be. The song you are now about to hear would be in celebration of this extraordinary blessing conferred by Swami. The next song is Kanulalona Pongenu.

The next song, Tu Pyar Ka Sagar Hai. It has been sung before by students on countless occasions. What makes this particular rendering unique are the following. Firstly, of course, the occasion and the setting. Secondly, it would be sung by all the students present here. Thirdly, and this is the first, the song would be accompanied by visuals. Finally, there is the background score, which has been specially prepared with much effort to make the song sound rich and most evocative. The next song, Tu Pyar Ka Sagar Hai.

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0: Om Shri Sai Ram. On this most auspicious celebration of our most beloved Lord Bhagwan Shri Satya Sai Baba's 85th birthday celebrations, I have a great privilege, with Swami's permission, to introduce the artist of this evening, Ustad Amjad Ali Khan. Ustad Saab was all of 6 years old when he gave his first recital of Sarod. Ustad Amjad Ali Khan has widely performed at musical festivals nationally and internationally and has been decorated with various awards such as the UNESCO Award, the Crystal Award by the World Economic Forum, and the highest civilian award in India, the Padma Vibhushan, for his contribution to music. In the year 2007, Ustad Saab performed at the Central Hall of the Parliament of India on the commencement of India's 60th year of independence. Ustad Saab has performed several times before Bhagwan, and he is today here accompanied by his two sons, Aman Ali Khan and Ayan Ali Khan, who are equally accomplished musicians. He is accompanied on the tabla by Shri Mithilesh Kumar Jha.
1: We will begin the recital. I'll just play one solo piece, one composition I heard of Purandar Dasa, the great composer, in Rag Shivaranjani. I was inspired to compose something slightly different than that, but he was the inspiration, and also I heard M.L. Vasantakumari singing this composition. It's a great honor and privilege for all of us to be at the feet of Swami Sai Baba.

On my right is my elder son, Aman Ali Khan. And on the left is my younger son, Ayan Ali Khan. So all of us together will play a traditional beautiful rag, Desh, a few compositions in this rag. Thank you very much.

I have a great privilege, with Swami's permission, to introduce the artist of this evening, Shri Abhishek Raghuram. Shri Abhishek Raghuram is a child prodigy and hails from a family replete with legendary musicians. And at the age of 9, Shri Abhishek Raghuram gave his first performance. Since then, he has been performing all over India and abroad. Abhishek has flowered into a high-caliber artist under the unique guidance of his grandfather, the Mridangam legend, Sangeet Kalanidhi, Shri Palaghat Raghu. Shri Raghuram has various awards and medals to his credit, including Asthana Vidwan and the Shanamukh Sangeet Shiromani Award. With a rare combination of Shri Palaghat Raghu as his Mridangam Guru and Shri Hari Shankar as his Kanjira Guru, he has had the privilege of playing Kanjira with Mridangam maestros like Palaghat Raghu, Shri Deekti K. Murati, Uma Alayapuram, Shri Sivaraman. Abhishek has released several albums and he has also composed many Thilanas that have been greatly appreciated. Shri Raghuram is accompanied today on violin with Shri Mysore V. Shrikant and on Mridangam by Shri Anant R. Krishnam.

We will first present composition of Saint Tyagaraja in Ragam Vasanta Bhairavi set to Rupakatalam.

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Radio Sai now brings you Moments of Oneness, a program of music, chanting and readings from the rich heritage of the world's religions. We hope that you will find the next hour inspiring and informing. Today, we focus on the unique gifts from the Buddhist faith. We open with the Buddhist testimony of faith, the Three Refuges. It states how the follower of Buddhism takes refuge in the Buddha's teachings, and the community of Buddhists. This prayer is repeated 3 times. Bhagavan Sri Satya Sai Baba has explained that the real meaning of the prayer is, you must divert your mind, that is buddhi, towards dharma, right conduct. And right conduct should aim at serving society. When this is done, society is purified.